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that brings us to the end of this edition of Moments of Oneness, which every Thursday will feature the morning program from Prashanthi Nilayam. 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

Om Shri Sai Ram, humble pranams at the lotus feet of Bhagwan Baba. 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

Om Shri Sai Ram. At the outset, my most loving and prayerful salutations at the divine lotus feet of our most beloved Bhagwan, Sri Satya Sai Baba. Dear listener, you are tuned to Radio Sai, bringing you 24 hours a day, 7 days a week, the love and the message of Bhagwan Sri Satya Sai Baba, coming to you from the studios of the Sri Satya Sai Media Center, a division of the Sri Satya Sai Central Trust here at Prashanthi Nilayam. Good morning, greetings and loving Sai Ram on this Thursday, and welcome to Sunrise with Sai and with me Team Radio Sai Sunil, who will take you through this morning's segment for the next 90 minutes. Let me first read out to you today's Sai Inspires message. Sai Inspires, June 18th, 2026. Is it enough if we meditate, do seva, and chant the name of the Lord in the name of sadhana? Bhagwan inspires us with an example of a great devotee today. Even when Dharmaraja's wife was humiliated in the open court, he fixed his unwavering mind on Krishna. Even when Ashwatthama slaughtered the innocent Upapandavas, he continued thinking of God with a steady, pure and unagitated mind. Bhima was bound hand and foot and thrown into a river with venomous snakes. In such situations too, Dharmaraja maintained his equipoise. This was because he was able to transcend both joys and sorrows and attain the non-dual principle of Godhead. It is only by the perception of the fundamental truth that one develops a steady mind. The intellect transcends the mind, and the purity of the intellect is therefore reflected in the mind. It does not suffice if we confine ourselves merely to meditation or chanting in the name of sadhana. The cultivation of purity of the heart is the true sadhana we must undertake. In fact, purity of the heart is itself the attainment of wisdom, and it is in this state of wisdom that the mind remains unwavering. Dharmaraja had attained this state. There are innumerable such devotees in this world, but there are others too whose equipoise is disturbed by the joys and sorrows of the world. To overcome this fickle nature of the mind, one has to realize one's divine nature that fosters equanimity. Excerpts from a divine discourse delivered by Bhagwan Sri Satya Sai Baba on October 5th, 2000. Dear listener, let's now listen to a song sung by Swami's devotees.

0: Welcome back, dear listener, to Sunrise with Sai. It's now time for a new and continuing series, Vedanta Parichaya, an introduction to Vedanta. This is a series of short talks aimed at helping us understand the basic concepts in Vedanta. Dr. Lata Shree, a senior medical officer serving at the Sri Satya Sai General Hospital here at Puttaparthi, is ready with her 347th talk in this new series, and today she'll be talking on Vedic Shanti Mantras. Today is the third talk on Vedic Shanti Mantras.
1: Om Shri Sai Ram, offering most humble pranams at the divine lotus feet of our beloved Bhagwan, invoking Bhagwan's benediction for today's session, dear listeners, my loving Sai Ram to all of you. Om Sahana Vavatu, Sahanau Bhunaktu, Sahavīryam Karavāvahai,

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And this is chanted in the beginning and at the end of Purusha Suktam. And we also saw that it is a part of the Dashashanti mantras. And also at the beginning of any auspicious program, this Shanti mantra is chanted to invoke the blessings of the Lord. And we saw that Tat Shamyoho Avranimahe means, O Lord, may all the difficulties, the problems, the sufferings that come to me, may all be removed by your grace. So, here, as we saw last week in detail, the seeker is offering prayer to the Lord with the complete awareness that Lord is the karma phala data. Therefore, whatever the trouble that may be there for me because of my own karma leading to karma phala, may all that be mitigated by your blessings and grace. And also with the awareness that the Lord is not only the karma phala data, but he is karma dhyaksha as well. The ability to undertake any karma in the present, to apply the purushartha, the self-effort in the present, that comes from him alone. And therefore, this prayer helps us to get rid of the bhoktritva experiencership by developing prasada buddhi, and also to get rid of the kartritva bhava, the sense of agency or doership itself. That is the profound meaning of this prayer. And then the seeker prays for the yajna, the blessings of the Lord, for the yajna or the karma that he is performing. It may be a sakama karma, that is for a worthy or a noble goal that he is performing this particular yajna or karma, or it can be just an expression of his love and gratitude to the Lord that he is performing this karma as an offering in the spirit of dedicated worship of the Lord, when it becomes nishkama karma. For both, he is seeking the blessings of the Lord, for this yajna itself to be blessed by the Lord. And then when he says, Gatum yajna pataye, he is also offering prayer for the yajamana who is performing the yajna pati, to bestow the blessings of the Lord and also to bestow the right karma phala for this yajna itself on the yajnapati, the performer of this yajna, so that he doesn't face any problems during this yajna itself. And that is also the meaning. And then we saw that yajnapati is the yajna purusha himself, the one who receives the ahuti that is offered in the yajna. So the yajnapati, the Lord, also is praised here through this shanti mantra, and his blessings are invoked as well. These are all the prayers that the seeker makes through this shanti mantra. And now we shall listen to this shanti mantra and see the meaning of the rest of the mantra.

So the next line that we have to study is Daibihi Swastirastunaha. Here, the prayer to the Lord is that may we all have the same kind or the same state that the Devatas enjoy. So, may all enjoy the well-being that the Devatas themselves enjoy all the time. May that blessing come to us. That is the prayer here. So, what is so special about these Devatas and the Devalokas and the state they enjoy? See, all of us, when we are born on this Mother Earth, we go through a lot of struggle, strife and misery because of our own karma phala. We all know this. But in the higher lokas, that is the belief in our Sanatana Dharma, is when you do a lot of punya, we get to go to the higher worlds, which are called as the heavens, the higher lokas as a result of the punya karmas. And in these lokas, there are subtler enjoyment as well, and also the subtler environment for such enjoyments. There is no struggle at all. There is no need to exert any effort. All the needs of us are fulfilled, and all the pleasures, the desires are also fulfilled. And there are people to serve us in this heaven with subtle pleasures and subtle environment also, and there is no concept of disease or old age, the jara, mrityu, all that is not there. And one gets to enjoy all the bhogas without any effort or without even working for it. So it is like a fully prepaid holiday for us. And that is why the prayer here is, may we all enjoy the state of being that the devas themselves enjoy. But as we all know, as the Bhagavad Gita says, kshine punye martyalokam vishanti. Once this punya phala is exhausted, our stay in the Devaloka ends then and there itself, and we have to come back to this earth again and go through the cycle of punarapi jananam, punarapi maranam. That is what happens to us. So when we are praying here, that is a limited sukha only, but that is also a prayer of the jiva to go to the higher lokas. And we can also say when we pray that may we all have the state of being that is enjoyed by the devas, it also means being here in this world, may we have all the comforts for a comfortable living for us. May all that blessing come to us to make our life comfortable. May our quality of living itself, that may be increased by the grace of the divine. Let that improve for us. That is also the prayer that is made. And also Daivi, as we know, means divine. So when we pray Daivi Swastirastunaha, we are also praying here that with the divine grace, may we turn inwards, may our mind turn inwards and seek this divine within us. Let us undertake this inner journey and invoke the divinity that is latent within us and manifest this divinity and experience it in our day-to-day life, is also the meaning of this prayer, Daivihi Swastirastunaha. Then the next line is Swastir Manushebhyaha. May all the human beings be well. So we are praying for the well-being of all the human beings. So when we are praying for the well-being of all the human beings, as a seeker, what is it we are praying for here? May there be auspiciousness for all the human beings, for all their efforts. When that is the prayer, it means may all the human beings have the right way of thinking and right way of living. May all of them use their buddhi,
to exercise this power of viveka for a higher purpose, higher goal in life. May all the human beings be engaged in higher pursuits like the seva, sadhana, satsanga, swadhyaya and so on, and lead a higher way of life to reach the goal of human life itself. That is the prayer that is made by a sadhaka for all the human beings here. See, as this Subhashita goes, paropakaraya phalanti vrikshaha, paropakaraya vahanti nadyaha, paropakaraya duhanti gavaha, paropakarartham idam shariram. Just as trees yield fruits to selflessly serve the mankind, the rivers flow for the sake of others, and the cows yield milk for the sake of humanity. It is, they do not have any selfish purpose at all. Similarly, this Subhashita says, this body itself is given to us for the sake of paropakara, for doing good to others, for serving others. That is the purpose why we have this human body. So when we are praying for auspiciousness for all the human beings, here we are making a prayer to the Lord that may all human beings be engaged in this noble paropakara. Well, what does Swami say about the deeper meaning of paropakara? Swami says it is para plus upa plus kara. Para means divinity. Upa means near. Kara means to join, which means the very purpose of this body is that paropakara, to take us to that divinity. That is how the body must be used for this higher purpose. And that is the prayer we are making here for the entire mankind. So may all the human beings exert this purushartha. Consistent application of the purushartha be there for all of them in the right direction to rise higher and higher and evolve to higher heights in this cycle, so that we are out of the cycle of birth and death itself. That is there. That's a very profound prayer that is made by the seeker for the entire humanity. Then, Vurdvam Jigatu Bheshajam. It means, may all our future endeavors be blessed by the divine. May all the karma phala that we get in future as a result of the karma that we are performing right now, may all that be blessed by the Lord. May all that be auspicious for us, which means the whatever challenges that we may face in future, and let all that be dealt with in the right spirit by us, and may there be blessings, grace of the Lord for all these future acts of us as well. That is the prayer of the seeker. And then this Shanti Mantra says, Shamno astu dvipade. Dvipade means the bipeds. All the creatures that have 2 feet, may all that be well. May auspiciousness be invoked on all these bipeds in the creation. And then Sham Chatushpade. Chatushpade means the quadrupeds. So all the creatures who have this 4 legs, 4 feet, may all that be blessed by the Lord. May there be auspiciousness invoked on all of them. So in short, here the seeker is praying for the entire creation itself, for the well-being of the creation, all the creatures, all the beings in the world. And it is also a prayer for the entire environment to be safe and be blessed by the Lord, and for the ecological balance in the creation to be maintained. So all these aspects are included in this prayer when the prayer is made for the bipeds and the quadrupeds
as well. So, this Shanti Patha verily reminds us of the beautiful universal prayer that Bhagwan has given us. That is, Samasta Lokaha Sukhino Bhavantu. May all the beings in all the worlds be happy. So, that is the universal prayer that is made by the seeker. Every time he chants this Shanti Mantra, Tachayora Vrinimahi, with awareness, with the right understanding, he invokes the blessings of the Lord for this entire creation itself, for everyone in the creation to be safe and secure and healthy and prosperous and use the life that is given to us for a higher way of living, higher purpose, and ultimately reach the goal of human life itself. See, this is the beauty and the greatness of the Shanti Mantras. These Shanti Mantras not only invoke the grace of the Divine, they in a subtle way, they convey the purpose of human life itself. And now we shall move on to yet another Shanti Mantra, which is very commonly chanted, especially at the end of any spiritual satsang, spiritual session, study circle, and the scriptural studies as well. And as we all know, as we chant in this series also, it is Om Purnamadaha Purnamidam. First, we shall listen to the chanting of this Shanti Mantra and see the deeper meaning and the significance of this Shanti Patha.

0: This Shanti Mantra is found in the Shukla Yajur Veda. And as I said, this mantra is popularly recited at the end of a satsang to mark its conclusion. It is a Shanti Mantra which is to be chanted at the beginning of the study of certain Upanishads like the Ishavasya Upanishad, which belongs to the Shukla Yajur Veda. And as always, as is customary, the Shanti Mantra is also chanted by the teacher and the student together. This Shanti Mantra is not only meant for invoking the divine blessings and the blessings of the Guru for the scriptural study that one is making, but it is unique in the sense that this Shanti Mantra encapsulates the entire philosophy of Vedanta in the form of a very small mantra with just four lines. That is the greatness of this Shanti Mantra. So this Shanti Mantra not only prepares the mind for this higher study, the study of scriptures, but it reminds oneself of his own source, the true nature, which is complete and which is infinite, Purnam, and which is also the essence of the world around us. What is the true nature of this existence itself, the world we are in, and our own true nature as we think ourselves to be the jivas? And what is the nature of the higher source itself, from where all of it has come? That is conveyed very beautifully in this short Shanti Mantra. So, let us just see the cursory meaning of this mantra and then go to the in-depth study of this mantra. So, when we have to understand Purnam, the completeness, see, as this Shanti Mantra says, Om Purnam Adaha Purnam Idam. Om, as we all know, it is the highest symbol of consciousness. It is, in fact, the highest pointer of our own true nature, the unchanging supreme truth. Om Iti Ekaksharam Brahman. Brahma. It is Brahman. And Purnam, as we all know, the simple meaning is the whole, the complete, or that which is infinite, changeless, and that which pervades everything. Something which is complete or whole by itself, it has to pervade everything. Therefore, in Vedanta, as we all know, that which is infinite. See, Brahman himself is defined as Brihatvat Brahma. That which is the vast. That which is the infinite. So, that infinite means that which is not bound by time, space and object. This we have studied. That is, that which is infinite is Desha Kala Vastu Aparichinna. It is not limited by time, space or object, and that is what Purnam is. So, when we say something which is not limited by space, it means it is all-pervasive, that omnipresent truth. And when we say it is not limited by time, that is kala aparichinna, it means it is changeless. It is present in all the three periods of time. Trikala Abhadita Satyam. That is what it is. And when we say it is not limited by object as well, that is Vastu Aparichinna, that means it is common in everything. It is the existence itself in everything that exists in this creation. That is what Vastu Aparichinna means. So that is what this Purnam is. See, in Vedanta, as we have seen earlier also, this threefold test is applied to every concept. That is, first there has to be Shruti Pramana. That is, this has to be validated by the time-tested wisdom of the Vedas. And then there is Yukti. That is, one tries to understand this concept through logical reasoning. Though, so it has to be verified through Yukti as well. And finally, there is Anubhuti. That is the experience of one's own self and others. So all the three have to apply to the concept. And here, as we see, this Purnam, the completeness, the whole, is tested by all these three parameters as well. So that is what this Purnam is. So here he says, Om Purnam Adaha. That is Purnam. That is infinite. That is whole. That is complete. And Purnam Idam. This is whole. This is also complete. Then Purnat Purnam Udachyate. From that whole, this whole becomes manifest. So from that infinite, this infinite has become manifest. So, Purnasya Purnam Adaya. When from the whole, when this whole or this infinite is negated, then what remains is Purnam Eva Avashishyati. What remains again is that infinite, that complete, that whole. Om, peace, peace, peace. That is the basic meaning of this mantra. And we shall explore more into the meaning of this mantra in our coming session. And now I will conclude with the Shanti mantra. Om Purnamadah Purnamidam Purnat Purnamudachyate Purnasya Purnamadaya Purnamevavashishyate. Om Shanti Shanti Shantihi. Harihi Om Tat Sat Shri Sai Ishvara Arpanamastu. With deepest sense of gratitude, I thank Bhagwan for this wonderful blessing of studying the Upanishadic Shanti Mantras with all of you as a collective sadhana, and my sincere thanks to Sri Satya Sai Media Center and every one of you. Jai Sai Ram.
1: Sai Ram, that was the 347th talk in this new and continuing series, Vedanta Parichaya, an introduction to Vedanta by Dr. Lata Shri, a senior medical officer serving at the Sri Satya Sai General Hospital here at Puttaparthi, who based her talk on Vedic Shanti Mantras. 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You could also WhatsApp us your feedback to this number, 9393258258. 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Now it's time for Swami's Divine Discourse, followed by songs and bhajans in Bhagwan's golden voice. 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

Sairam, you were listening to the first part of a divine discourse delivered by Bhagwan Sri Satya Sai Baba on 20th April 1998 at Kodaikanal, followed by songs and bhajans in Bhagwan's golden voice. With this, we come to the end of this morning's segment, Sunrise with Sai. Please email us your feedback as always to listener@sssmediacenter.org. You could also WhatsApp us your feedback to this number, 9393258258. Thank you for tuning in, and it's me, Team Radio Sai Sunil, signing off, offering the segment at the divine lotus feet of our dear Lord Sai. In a while, we'll bring you this morning's proceedings live from the Sai Kulwant Hall here at Prashantinilayam. So please stay tuned. Thank you, and Jai Sai Ram.

0: offering our most loving pranams at Bhagwan's lotus feet. Dear listeners, we welcome you to another episode of Shravanam Mananam Nididhyasanam, a program where we've been going through Bhagwan's discourses. In this season of the series, we've been going through the 1973 Summer Showers, a beautiful set of discourses, primarily, or you could say, loosely based on the work Bhajagovindam, because Swami is just using that as a framework, but is conveying the message that is most relevant and important for sadhakas of the modern age. The discourses are being addressed to youngsters, but nevertheless, as we go through these discourses, we see how important the message that Swami is conveying, and that is for all of us. And that's why this series has been so fulfilling. We have gone through 21 discourses. We are in the middle of the 22nd discourse. And like all the other discourses, Swami is conveying something really important, very important for all of us, especially those of us who are in the middle of a lot of activity, which is all of us, because who isn't? For those of us who are caught up in our duties, be it in our professional life or within our house, what is it that we must try to achieve through these actions that we perform? And I think that is the most important thing that Swami is conveying through this discourse. But before we give you a brief summary of what Swami has covered so far and we progress in this discourse, let's invite Brother Sai Prakash to join all of us. Saram Sai Prakash.
1: Saram Prem, Saram dear listeners. Welcoming you to this episode of Shravanam Mananam Nididhyasanam. The first padyam that Swami starts this discourse with, you know, when you read it once, you get one message. When you read it twice, you get two messages. When you read it thrice, you get three messages. And every line, every aspect of that padyam itself is so potent. And as we are going through this discourse, I come to realize that this padyam so beautifully summarizes the entire discourse. In fact, every sentence is so potent. And if we were to just study what Swami starts this whole discourse with, the first line is, you look at things with your eyes. And that is a very common experience, because all of us see the world, feel the world, know the world through our senses. And Swami is telling that since we see the world through our senses, we tend to believe that that is the truth. But the very next sentence he says, you feel very happy that what you see thus is the truth. And so the first statement says, you see and feel the world through your senses. And then he says, having seen the world with your senses, you feel very happy and believe that it is the truth. But then comes the beautiful next sentence where he says, but if you want to understand what reality is, and this one statement is like the turning point in all our lives, because if you want to, I mean, what is the meaning of that statement? If you want to realize, so there are two possibilities. Either you can spend a lifetime or lifetimes without even wanting to know what reality is. But if you want to know, you have the opportunity right now and here. Here and now you have this opportunity if you want to know. So he says, if you want to know, then how do you go about it? So that mumukshatvam, what is spoken of, that desire, that wanting to, curiosity to know. He said, if you want to know, he is giving you a hint that it is not apparent. He says, know that it is hidden behind the curtain. So, how beautiful it is. He says, you look at things with your eyes, first statement. You feel very happy that what you see is the truth, second statement, that is the delusion. But if you want to understand what reality is, that is mumukshatvam, that is your earnestness, that is what you want to know, you make that choice. Again, Swami is talking about shreyas and prayas and all that. So that sentence is the deciding factor. Know that it is hidden behind the curtain. This statement is more like an axiom where Swami is telling you the truth is that it is hidden behind a curtain. know that it is hidden behind a curtain. So the first itself, he tells you, this is what reality is. It is not apparent. It is not what you see. It is something veiled. It is something behind a curtain. And then comes a beautiful small statement. He says, do not take rest. He says, do not take rest. And that do not take rest, in a sense, is the essence of our entire dharma that we are talking about. What is our dharma? What is it that we have to do? If you are just complacent, if you are just taking rest, you are taking it easy, then you are not keen to understand. It doesn't mean you have to be continuously involved in activity, but your mind should be razor sharp, your discrimination should be razor sharp to dissect every single thought, every single event. You cannot take rest, you cannot take it easy. And then the last statement comes, come with me and then we shall see the same. Such a beautiful statement. So here the last statement also, you know, reminds us of that beautiful sloka, sarva dharman parityajya mam ekam sharanam raja. Your duty, your dharma is to not take rest, to go in that path. But if you come to me, giving up all other duties of your world, considering all of them as an offering to me, you offer everything to me, you come to me, I shall take you along, I shall show you. And it is, I mean, just these 4-5 lines, I was amazed. I mean, we have had 2 sessions on this discourse, but the more you go through this discourse and then you come back to the Padyam, you suddenly realize it's all there, you know, such a compact manner. Swami has put it in one Padyam.
0: Right. You know, this whole, as you pointed out, this Padyam is pretty much the essence of the spiritual journey. Because right. If you look at it, you know, the first thing that he says is, you see with your eyes and you believe what you see is true and you're happy.
1: Correct.
0: Right? Which means you are satisfied with your own experience.
1: Mm.
0: Right? You see something and you see an individual. We tend to judge that individual. We see something happening and we judge that as, or we conclude that this is what has happened because I have seen it. Right? We have so much faith in our eyes, and the deeper you go into the science of the eyes, you will know that, you know, the eyes cannot be trusted at all. And nowadays, you know, with the modern media, they understand the working of the eyes better, and that is how they you know, work pictures and movies and all of that.
1: Right.
0: Because they say when you see a frame in front of you, a lot of what you think you see is actually made up in the mind.
1: Exactly.
0: You know, because all of that requires energy. So much light has to be taken in and processed. All of that requires energy. So when you scan through a panoramic view, the mind actually makes up much of it. I was reading very, very interestingly. Imagine you walk down the same street every day,
1: mm-hmm.
0: right? And there are some buildings which don't change so often, right? Or there is a tree in one corner and there is a certain shop in one corner. Your mind maps that street for all future reference. And if you don't pay attention, and if you really don't look at each of those buildings and the people sitting there and you're walking, your mind immediately builds from past reference that whole frame, just like how you do it in a movie.
1: Right.
0: Because the mind says that it is unnecessary processing energy, that if I have to again look at the whole thing and build that whole image in my mind. So that is why it happens, you know, when you walk past a certain place and you say, did you see that shop being open there? And you would say, yeah, I saw it open, but actually you have not seen it. The mind has just built it from the previous view of that same place.
1: Mm.
0: Right? But we are so confident. No, I saw it with my own eyes.
1: Right.
0: Right? We trust the eyes so much. But the whole idea of spirituality is this, that you see a certain thing, but what you see is only a veil and the truth lies behind it.
1: Mm.
0: And your mind has to be trained to see beyond that veil. Right? And that is why that beautiful thing that Swami says, come with me.
1: Mm.
0: Right? It's almost like, see with me. You're not able to see it now.
1: Right.
0: But I will tell you what is actually behind the veil. And that is what is the whole concept of Paroksha Jnana.
1: Mm.
0: Right? You don't see it yourself. But someone who has a better vision than you says that, no, actually what you're seeing is false. What lies is behind that veil. And that is that Paroksha Jnana. And then Swami says, then we shall see the same.
1: Right.
0: That Paroksha will eventually become a Paroksha Jnana. There is that beautiful episode the story which is believed to be the basis of Zen philosophy.
1: Mm-hmm.
0: Right? Oftentimes it is narrated. It's called the Flower Sermon,
1: mm-hmm.
0: where Buddha one day suddenly sends word to all his disciples that I'm going to give a very important discourse.
1: Okay.
0: So all the disciples gather and they say that some of them are like cutting woods in the forest, some are washing clothes, some are tending to the plants and everything. They drop everything and come when the message reaches them that Buddha is going to give an all-important sermon. And everybody is sitting there, a pedestal has been set up, and finally Buddha arrives. He climbs the stage and he smiles and he just holds up a white flower for all of them to behold. And everybody's like waiting, what is the discourse going to be? Right? The flower, understandably, is an analogy, but what is the message? And each one is eagerly connecting what could be the message to what they've learned before. But Buddha doesn't say anything, he's just holding the flower. And then there is one disciple by name Kashyapa, who looks at the flower in Buddha's hand and he smiles. And Buddha smiles and says, I've transferred all my wisdom to him. Right? Wow. And then they decode this whole episode and they say that everybody was seeing through their own perceptions this flower that Buddha was holding. But it was Kashyapa who just saw that scene without any preconceived notion.
1: Right.
0: And that is why the hook line of that whole episode, which is the foundation of Zen philosophy, is to see the flower as a flower.
1: Right.
0: You don't attach anything else to it, any other analogy, any other example. To see a flower as a flower and to see a flower as not a flower is Zen. Right? Because even the idea that this is a flower is built from past experience.
1: Right.
0: When you start stripping all of those ideas that you have of what you see, then you see what really is. Right? And that is the whole thing. And that's the beautiful, those four lines Swami says, you see something, you trust your eyes, you're happy that you know the truth, but that is not the truth. You need someone who knows the truth. And that's why it is referred to as, a tattva darshi. The one who has seen the truth has to come and reveal the truth to you. And then Swami says, then we will see together. How beautifully put that is. And as you said, do not take rest. Because you take rest when you feel that you have accomplished. Right? You've seen it. There's nothing more to see. There's nothing more to know. There's nothing more to learn. That is when you consign yourself to rest. That's why Swami says, do not take rest because you have not seen what you're supposed to see yet.
1: It's very interesting because as you're narrating, I think it's also the perspective with which you see. I mean, the perspective with which you see the world, it's the perspective, that awareness with which you see the world, constant integrated awareness. So he says that awareness with which you see the world, that is what matters. Because if you see the world through your senses, you're limiting your perception to what the senses can guide you to.
0: Right.
1: But I'm reminded of that beautiful passage from the book Conversations with Sai Baba, recorded by Dr. John Hislop, where he gives the analogy of Krishna is asking Arjuna. He says, do you remember what breakfast you had few days back? And Arjuna says, no, I don't remember. Then he says, do you remember what was the dress your wife wore on the day of your marriage? And then he says, yes, I do remember. Or something like that. Something which happened way back in the past. And he says, yes, I do remember. Then he says, why do you remember that and why you do not remember this? That is because you have interest in that. Because you have interest in that and you do not have interest in this. You're able to remember that. And then Swami makes a very interesting statement. He says, then Krishna tells Arjuna, I am interested in everything. Therefore, I remember everything. Therefore, everything means there is no mind, there is no memory as such. But he is aware of everything. Everything comes to him at the right time. So I think the perspective with which even a worldly event can be seen through that eyes of awareness, through that wisdom, it gets registered in a totally different, I would say, memory hard disk, if I were to use the word. And you can recall it instantly. And that is how you see Swami's discourses. It's just a spontaneous pouring of that infinite wisdom.
0: You know, that's so important to understand the perspective with which Swami says this, because sometimes when Swami displays such divine memory, we just classify it as divine memory and don't even try to go there. But it is coming out of that kind of interest. You know, I remember a beautiful episode, a very random episode. You know, there was this family that was living in this town of Salem, and Swami was visiting Salem, and Swami was staying in the collector's bungalow. And this whole family, for the first time, they're coming to see Swami. And Swami calls them, the husband and wife, past 50, elderly couple, and then the whole family had come. So Swami had called them for interview, and Swami was speaking to them. And when this lady, she was wearing that traditional, what you call in Tamil is madisar, the 9-yard sari. And they have this habit of, they won't carry any purse or handbag. They would make a bundle of the edge of the sari to carry coins and money. So she had bundled up some coins in the edge of her sari. And when she bent down to take Swami's Padnamaskar, that knot got untied and all the coins spilled.
1: Okay.
0: Right? And some of that fell on Swami's feet and around Swami. So she immediately started gathering all the coins, and Swami quickly bent down, and Swami also picked up some of the coins and helped her, you know, collect all the things and put it back. This happened sometime in the mid-1950s. Okay, and after that, the family kept coming so often. Generations of that family became Swami's devotees. And many, many years later, could even be two decades later, the family had, you know, started treating Swami as their, you know, the elder in the family. So anything that happens, they would come and report to Swami. Swami, this marriage is there, and Swami, this boy got his first job and everything. In that sense, so whatever is the problem in the family will become and informed to Swami. They were mature devotees. They did not really ask Swami to solve the problems, but, you know, keeping Swami as the part of the family. So in some interview, so many years later, this lady was telling Swami about some problems which were there in the house. And she was just reporting them to Swami in that sense. And all of a sudden, Swami stops her. And Swami says, do you remember when you came to see me the first time, when you took Padmanabhaskar, all the coins spilled? And she is like, Swami, I have no memory of that. Swami said, yes, it happened. When you bent down, you know, the bundle in your sari got untied and everything spilled. The day I picked up the coins that you spilled, I picked up all your lives.
1: My goodness.
0: And you don't have to worry about anything. All that comes and goes, but your life is safe in my hand.
1: Wow. No act. No act is without a...
0: Right. And the memory of, you know, as you're saying, it is not coming out of some divine omniscience, but it is out of interest.
1: Interest.
0: Right. And like that, the other beautiful episode which Geeta Mohan Ram, Mrs. Geeta Mohan Ram narrates, is that when the press was near what was the Patashala block, I think, if I'm not wrong, the early years of the Sanatan Sarthi press. So when she and her cousins and all would come from Bangalore, if they're staying for a little longer, they would go to the press and help Professor Kasturi. And, you know, those days were like you had to make those blocks and print and all of that thing. So she was a small 8 or 10 year old girl. So she was given an oversized man's shirt that used to be worn so that the ink doesn't spill on their clothes. And she would help with putting the blocks together and all that. And one day Swami just walked into the press to check on something, and Swami saw this little girl there. So he said, hey, Geeta, you are here, and what are you doing? And she said, this is what I'm helping with. Swami said, very good, very good. See, you come for summer vacation, but still you're doing Swami's work and all that. And Swami said, I'm very happy. One day I'll put your name in Sanatan Sarthi. Okay, seeing that you've worked for, and I'll put your name in Sanatan Sarthi. That's what Swami said. So this girl was like so excited, she ran to her mother and said, Swami said he's going to put my name in Sanatan Sarthi. And mother said, yeah, just as a child, Swami wanted to encourage you, but why will he put your name and all that? Imagine this happens when she was barely 8 or 10 years old. Swami's 80th birthday, right? And she had come for Guru Purnima that year. And
1: 2005. Swami,
0: right, 2005. And we are talking about the 60s and then 2005. And Swami suddenly tells her when she comes for Guru Purnima that, are you coming for Swami's birthday, 80th birthday this time? And she said, no, Swami, I won't get leave because that's Thanksgiving week or something, she said. And Swami says, but I will be happy if you come. And that was the only thing she wanted to hear. She goes back and she says, even if it means losing my job, I'm going to take a leave and come. And after a lot of struggles, she finally gets 2 weeks off and she comes. And when she comes here, she gets to know that Swami has mentioned her as one of the speakers for the Ladies' Day.
1: Okay.
0: Right. And so then the sequence of experiences related to that. So she speaks during Swami's Ladies' Day celebrations in that birthday week. Then she goes away to Bangalore for some personal work. And then she comes back later that month towards the end of November. And Swami calls the whole family for interview. And Swami said, hey, I kept something for you. And, you know, reaches out to the windowsill and pulls that month's Sanatan Sarathi magazine and gives it to her. And Swami said, you remember, I told you I'll put your name in Sanatan Sarathi.
1: My God, after so many years.
0: So many years. And she said, Swami, I don't recall you telling, you know, why will you say that to me? Swami said, do you remember I came to the press and you were working there as a small girl? Swami said, see, I always keep my word.
1: My God.
0: Oh my God.
1: It's just unbelievable. I mean, time is nothing.
0: Nothing.
1: It just
0: really.
1: Transcends.
0: When you have interest.
1: When you have interest, exactly. And it's so beautiful. And again, then when you go further into the discourse, Swami starts explaining each of these stages. And he says, the first problem that we face when we are seeing the world, when we are thus experiencing the world, he says, what is it? What is the first problem that we face? He says, we see the world through the two lids of I and mine. He says that I and mine are like the curtain that Maya that is, you know, blocking our true vision of reality. And he says, then he goes on to explain that I and mine are your perception of how things appear in the world. On one side, everybody who is born goes through situations of happiness and sorrow. This is kind of inevitable when you're born in the world. But then how you look at this happiness and sorrow, how you deal with it in your life, based on that, Swami gave us those four categories of people, like some can be compared to the iron, some to the gold, some to the diamond, and the Brahmagyani who is absolutely oblivious of happiness or sorrow, and he is beyond the duality. And then after that, Swami goes to the next aspect of why we are having this problem of this happiness and sorrow. Why are we affected by this happiness and sorrow? And he says that is because of desires and fears. Because you want things which are pleasant and which make you happy, and you fear and you want to keep away from thinkiness or sorrow, and he is beyond the duality. And then after that, Swami

0: don't want certain experiences. And that is what is the cause of your bondage, more than the suffering, happiness and sorrow themselves. I mean, this is such a subtle point where happiness and sorrow is inevitable.
1: Right.
0: Everybody goes through. But how a jnani perceives it versus how a normal person perceives it, I think that's what makes all the difference.
1: Right. And how true is it that sometimes you pursue something that you desire and you can find unhappiness?
0: Correct.
1: You can try to avoid something that you fear, but that might lead to the greatest happiness in your life. So to understand that it is desire and fear which actually contort your vision and not really happiness and sorrow is a very subtle point. And then Swami says then this desire and fear is what stops you from doing your duty.
0: Correct.
1: Right? It's a, then Swami takes it on to that point on the importance of duty. And Swami says that abhimana and bhaya, these are the ones that cloud your idea of duty. You end up not doing what you're supposed to do, and which forms a certain kind of laziness, a lethargy in you. And whoever is trapped in this web of laziness can never understand or recognize the Atma. Right? And then Swami says, there are certain actions that when performed will give you that insight of the Atma. Swami gives that beautiful analogy of the Kalpa Vriksha being the Atma, but
0: right.
1: there are weeds around it and you have to do the labor of removing the weeds for you to procure that Kalpa Vriksha. And then Swami says that act of removing the weeds is the dharma that needs to be performed. Then Swami goes on to say, what is dharma?
0: Mm.
1: Right? You say dharmic action, and then Swami beautifully breaks down that. Is it that any duty that you perform is dharma? And then he goes on to say, are only quote-unquote noble actions categorized as dharma?
0: Dharma. Mm.
1: That is, if you do charitable deeds or if you do acts such as japa, dhyana and bhajans, is that only dharma? And then Swami goes on to speak of acts of compassion. Do you say only acts of compassion are dharma? But what about the warrior who is fighting to protect his nation? Is that not dharma? So how do you categorize this dharma? And then Swami beautifully concludes that section by saying that only that karma that is performed with the eye to remove selfishness and desire from the mind
0: Absolutely.
1: Can be dharma. So that action could be performing your duty at one point, performing charitable actions at one point, performing sattvic activities of japa and dhyana at one point. But it should be done with this focus in the mind. Right? Because karma is only for the body. That karma becomes capable of releasing you from this bondage only when it is done with this attitude in the mind.
0: So true. Because again, manasekam vachasekam karmanyekam mahatmanam. So only with that perception and that awareness in your mind you do this particular action. Only then, you know, you can move forward. I think there is a beautiful story by Ramakrishna Paramahamsa where he says that even if he's a sadhu who is blessing and who is doing, giving upadesh, but if his mind is on how much money is being collected, there is no point.
1: Mm.
0: There is no point in doing that because unless there is unity of thought, word and deed. So you may be doing japam, you may be doing dhyanam, but that should lead you to selflessness. In fact, again, just quoting an incident from Ramakrishna Paramahamsa's life, he had the spiritual guru of that Totapuri who had come and who was initiating him into Advaita and who was telling him that everything is Brahman. You should contemplate on Brahman. Brahman is everywhere. And he was teaching Ramakrishna Paramahamsa sitting on the ghats of on the bank of Ganga, and a common cook or somebody who was moving around, and they had kept some burning charcoal for warmth, just to heat themselves. He came and he took out one piece of burning charcoal to light a cigarette. So he came with a cigar, and Totapuri got wild. And he was almost going to hit him. And he said, how dare you do this? And Ramakrishna Paramahamsa is laughing.

0: He's rolling in laughter and he says, just now you are saying everything is Brahman. Just now you are saying everything is Brahman. Then why are you so affected? This is also going on. why have that? So sometimes when things become intellectual, when things become, of course, much soon after that, he has an experience where he sees the divine in everything. He's blessed with that experience of fulfillment of his, perseverance. But at that point in time, it is just that, you know, that you may be doing good activity, you may be advancing on the spiritual path, but what is it based on? And I think very beautifully Swami says, only when it removes selfishness and removes desires from the mind, only that can be regarded as the true aspect of dharma.
1: Right. And you know, I think during the first season of this series, Rangarajan sir had been part of some of the episodes. I think he had narrated it even during one of those episodes. He was telling how one day he had gone to the super specialty hospital to donate blood. And many times it would happen that they would make an announcement in the hostel saying that this blood group is required, and some of our students and teachers would go there. So he had gone to the hospital to donate blood on a certain occasion. And as he was sitting in the department, I think just after he had given his blood, there was an announcement saying that Swami has just come into the hospital.
0: Right.
1: So all are requested to remain in their departments. Please don't come out and all that. So he thought that he was anyway going to leave. He said, it's a good chance to have Swami's darshan. Let me wait here in the department in case Swami comes near the blood bank. And he was fortunate enough because Swami did come that side, and suddenly Swami saw him, and Swami said, hey, what are you doing here? And, you know, that's a good place to be caught by Swami. And he looked at Swami and said, Swami, I came for blood donation. Swami said, very good, very good. Kani na kevale de, Swami said, but you didn't give me. And Swami said that and walked away. So he said, why is Swami saying that I didn't give him blood? Did Swami come here for some procedure? Is it that Swami requires blood or something? And he was thinking about it and he went back to the hostel. And then it occurred to him, see, it is a good act nonetheless to give blood and to donate something. But then it occurred to him that he did not do it with the idea that I'm giving it to Swami.
0: Right.
1: Right? And that is what makes it a dharmic activity, not merely the act of giving. As Swami would say, you know, not all Manava Seva is Madhava Seva. Only if you choose to see Madhava in the Manava you're serving, it becomes Madhava Seva.
0: I think, again, that is also the interpretation of the sloka, Sarva Dharman Parityajya.
1: Right,
0: means,
1: right.
0: Doesn't mean give up your activity.
1: Do it for me.
0: Do it for me.
1: Right.
0: Exactly. And I think only when that happens, it truly becomes an act of dharma. And in the remaining part of this discourse, Swami explains so many different subtle aspects of what dharma is and how our perceptions are, so limited when we try to understand this very subtle concept of dharma.
1: Right. So with that rather long introduction, let's go to the next clip in the discourse. We've played two clips so far. This is the third clip in the discourse that Swami delivered on the 11th of June,
2: 1973.
3: We can take a small example for this.
2: Dvipamunaku dahinchatamu, veltaru chupinchatamu, gali vaste aripotamu, neeru tagilte chitapatamani rogatamu, poganu vejajammatamu, ivi aa dvipamunaku కొన్ని లక్షణములు ఉండవచ్చును, గుణములని చెప్పవచ్చు.
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2: అదే విధముగానే ధర్మము సర్వులకు సర్వకాలములకు సర్వ ప్రదేశములకు కూడాను ఒకే సమత్వమనేటువంటి దానిని అందించినప్పటికీ కొన్ని దేశములకు కొన్ని కాలములకు కొన్ని రకములైనటువంటి యొక్క పాత్రలకు కూడాను కొన్ని రకములైనటువంటి కర్మలుగా విభజించడం కూడాను జరుగుతుంటాది.
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3: Then in that context we have to find out whether these dharmas relate to the worldly matters what we see around us or do they relate to matters which are spiritual and do not relate to the ordinary world.
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3: Our intelligence is related to matters which are spiritual. 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
3: But if intelligence enters matters relating to the contemporary world, it is possible that sometimes it gives rise to sorrow, it sometimes gives rise to difficulties as well.
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3: Intelligence should, if it is to follow its natural instincts, be only a witness of all that is happening in this world. It should be a messenger of God. But to be associated with all that is happening in this world and to suffer, that should not be the nature of intelligence.
2: Buddhi nilaptita sthiti endu undavalenu.
3: Intelligence must be in a state in which it is not affected by the surroundings.
2: Atti nilaptita sthiti e బుద్ధిగా ఉండటం చేత దానినే నివృత్తి అని చెప్పడానికి వీలవుతుంది.
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3: 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But in doing that work, if your mind is sacred, then you will take to good work, and it is possible to make the body do good work and not care for the results of that work. This is possible.
2: Aithe mari kontha mandi kontha balaheenulainaatvanti varu deha tyagamunaku kuda nu samsiddhulai pothuntaru bhakti bhavamunandu. ఇది దేహత్యాగమునకు సంసిద్ధులయ్యేటువంటిది కేవలము క్షుద్రత్యాగమే కాని ఇది నివృత్తికి ఏమాత్రం కూడా సంబంధించదు.
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1: So that is the next clip in the discourse. Again, a very beautiful continuation of what Swami was speaking about, the concept of dharma, and pretty much the essence of Bhagavad Gita being shared with all of us in such simple words.
0: So true. In fact, again, the first point that Swami is making here is exactly in line with the padyam that Swami started the discourse with. He says, the body, senses and the mind, they turn you towards pravritti marga. And the buddhi is the one that takes you towards the nivritti marga. So, what we see through our senses, if we see the same thing through our buddhi, then our whole perception changes.
1: Mm.
0: I think that is the crux of this whole thing. And for doing that, your buddhi has to be attuned to the Lord. And when you tune your buddhi to the Lord, they are also in the same world. I mean, a jnani is also in the same world. The avatar is also in the same world. The avatar also sees things, the same things that we see. But there is something different. And I think it is the perception, the awareness with which a jnani sees the world is completely different from what the senses see the world. You know, when we were in our school days, Swami had told us to learn some of the Bhagavad Gita shlokas.
1: Mm.
0: And the set of shlokas from chapter 2, from the 54th shloka till the 72nd shloka, and the entire 12th chapter, which is Bhakti Yoga. And so, you know, when I was listening to this portion of the discourse, just the word buddhi comes. And I think this is the blessing of something. When you just follow and do what the guru or the Lord tells you to do, and this shloka just rings in your mind, we learnt it long back and never bothered to understand what it means. But in this context, it makes so much sense. There are two shlokas from the chapter 2.
1: Okay.
0: So he says, prasade sarva dukkhanam hani rasyopajayate prasanna chetaso hyasu buddhir paryavatishtati. So that is, he says, only by divine grace, the peace in which all sorrows end and the intellect of such a person of tranquil mind soon becomes firmly established in God. So that means first that grace of God you have to get. And once you get that grace of God, then your mind, buddhi, gets first of all established in God. Then the next shloka he says, నాస్తి బుద్ధిర యుక్తస్య నచాయుక్తస్య భావన నచాభావయస్ శాంతి అశాంతస్య కుతసుఖం. సో హి సేస్, బై అన్ అన్డిసిప్లిన్డ్ పర్సన్ హూ హాజ్ నాట్ కంట్రోల్ ద మైండ్ అండ్ సెన్సెస్ కెన్ నీదర్ హ్యావ్ అ రెజల్యూట్ ఇంటెలెక్ట్ నార్ స్టడీ కాంటెంప్లేషన్ ఆన్ గాడ్. ఫార్ వన్ హూ నీదర్ for one who never unites the mind with God, there is no peace. And how can one who lacks peace be happy? Kutha sukham. How can he have happiness? I mean, in this entire, again, like a chain reaction, first thing is to constantly remember that the body, senses and the mind take you towards the world. The buddhi is the turning point, which is supposed to take you towards God. So when buddhi is established with God, you get God's grace. And once you get God's grace, your entire perception of the world, it goes through this view of buddhi. And when it goes through the view of buddhi, I think your entire perspective changes. And that leads to ultimate happiness, isn't it?
1: Very true. This whole, the Swami starts with that, as you said, the importance of keeping the buddhi detached from the worldliness.
0: Right.
1: Right? In a state of nirlipta, Swami says, where it is untouched by worldliness. It's a very important thing because I think Swami also mentions this, if I'm not wrong, in the 1990 series, where I think an entire discourse Swami gave on the buddhi. He said, you don't have a separate buddhi for spiritual contemplation versus a separate buddhi for worldliness. Right? The buddhi is, Swami says, nischayatmaka buddhi.
0: Right.
1: The buddhi is one which is able to discriminate between what is good and what is bad. Now, this concept of what is good and bad changes depending on what you want to achieve.
0: Mm.
1: Right? Somebody was saying, it's not that sugar is good or bad. The question is whether sugar is good or bad for you.
0: Right.
1: And that depends on what is your current state of health. It is not a certain place is good or bad. It depends on whether it is good or bad for you in your career at that point in time, moving to that place, is it suitable for you or not. Right. So in the same way, this concept of good and bad changes whether depending on whether your goals are spiritual or worldly.
0: Mm.
1: Right? So the buddhi only does this simple act of finding what is good or bad. Right? And when it is muddled with worldliness, Swami says, it again draws you even further. Right? Because it again goes into that same thing of what is fear, what is fearful and what is attractive. And what you think is going to give you happiness and what is going to give you unhappiness. And it just drags you into the same morass of worldliness. But the moment you step back and say that, no, I'm not getting into this worldliness, I'm going to use this buddhi for, as Swami would say, nitya anitya vichara viveka, and what is eternal and what is ephemeral, then the same buddhi enables you to loosen this hold of the world and step away. And I think that is why Swami says the first process is the purification of the antakarnas, or the inner instruments.
0: In fact, Swami starts this whole clip with that outstanding, really excellent analogy. I mean, I get goosebumps when I think of what a beautiful analogy. Swami says that when you light a lamp, the flame can flicker when there is a wind. The flame can go off when there is water, when there is wetness, or the flame can shine brightly. He says, immaterial of what the flame does, it may appear to be in different states, it may appear to have different qualities and different attributes, but immaterial of what it is, the light it gives is the same for all. And that's such a beautiful analogy. And Swami says, similarly, dharma can appear to have different attributes. A dharma, for example, the dharma for a person who is staying in Russia, probably their dharma is slightly influenced by the weather, by the conditions that they are in. It only appears to be different. But the core of dharma which is connected to nivritti is the same for all. So he says it may take on different shades. Like, for example, I remember a very significant incident shared by Professor Venkatraman. He was saying that when he was the vice chancellor, Swami called him one day and Swami said, this is a set of devotees from Iran or from some of the Islamic countries. They had come and they were constantly pestering Swami and praying to Swami to initiate the child into Gayatri Mantra.
1: Mm-hmm.
0: And then Swami said, why? Why should you chant Gayatri Mantra? You chant Allah's name. You are in that religion. That is your dharma. Mm. That is where you have been born. That is what you have been given. It is all the same. Why should you try to change? I am not saying that Gayatri Mantra is more powerful than the name of Allah. Neither am I saying that the name of Allah is more powerful than Gayatri. It's all the same. But, so the shades of dharma, they appear to be different. But the core of dharma, which is to connect you to the Lord, is the same. It cannot be different in different parts of... And I think this answers... This is a very, very subtle and the turning point, because in the name of dharma, in the name of traditional practice, I think in the chapter 2 also, Lord Krishna talks about how people conveniently use the Vedas and they try to use the Vedas to get, involved in certain ritualistic practices, and you get stuck in that because that is convenient to you. But you're keeping away from what is the actual purpose of it. So when your buddhi is not caught up by rituals, when it's not caught up by the apparent, but when it is focused on the actual purpose of what one is supposed to do, then I think it is the same for all.
1: Right. I mean, as you said, a very profound analogy. Swami is saying that just like the lamp gives light to everyone indiscriminately, dharma gives illumination to everyone. You know, there's another point that Swami would often make when Swami speaks about dharma and the role of an avatar. Right? He says that when dharma declines, the avatar comes. And Swami clarifies that in one of the discourses. He says, actually, dharma never declines. And there cannot be any decline of dharma.
0: Right.
1: What declines is the practice
0: of dharma. Very true, right? Very true.
1: So it is like, imagine the same analogy of the lamp, the qualities of the lamp as Swami beautifully described. You know, anywhere you light the lamp, this is how it's going to be. I mean, if you light the same lamp in Siberia, it's going to glow the same way. Imagine if the whole of humanity forgets how to light a lamp, or how to create that fire, right? And generations go by, and suddenly somebody rediscovers this act of lighting fire.
0: Right.
1: Will the fire act any differently? Right. When the fire is eventually lit by somebody, it is going to do the exact same thing it did 100 years ago when it was still being actively used.
0: That is its dharma, that is its duty.
1: That is its nature.
0: Right.
1: Right. In the same way, imagine there is a pathway to heaven, right? And it has been... not used for so many years. It has been lost in memory for so many years. After so many years, if it is again found, it will still lead you to that same heaven. Right? The fact that it has not been used does not change that it is a pathway to heaven. And dharma is like that. And again, Swami was again going back to that same thing. You know, what a beautiful episode of Swami saying, why do you want to give up the religion that you already have?
0: Right.
1: And the whole concept of, you know, the previous clip, Swami was saying that what is it, how can you say that only acts of compassion, what appear to be compassion and what appear to be noble, are only dharmic acts? And that is what leads to this idea that certain professions are more noble than the other.
0: Correct.
1: The whole beautiful story in the Mahabharata, right? I think it is a conversation between sage Markandeya and Yudhishthira. Mm-hmm. It comes in one of the chapters in the Mahabharata, where he speaks to him about dharma and gives him this beautiful story of the dharma vyadha, right? A butcher
0: yes,
1: who's supposed to be a very dharmic and noble person.
0: Right.
1: It's a beautiful episode of, there is this sadhaka who's sitting under a tree and doing penance for so long, and then finally one day there's a bird which is sitting on top and which, droppings fall on him. And he just looks up in anger and the bird, falls down dead. Mm. And then the sadhaka recognizes that he has reached some state of eminence in his spiritual journey. And without his knowledge, some kind of pride comes. Mm. So he says that every day he goes to a certain household in the nearby village seeking alms, seeking food. So that day when he goes there, the lady inside says that, yes, I will get you food. Please wait. And then she doesn't come. Because meanwhile, her husband returns from the field and she starts serving the husband, giving him food and everything. And then this the sadhu starts getting restless. He says, yesterday, day before yesterday, you could have done this to me.
0: Not today.
1: Not today. Not when I have reached such a state. You know, that's the unspoken words in his mind. And then he starts getting very upset. And then finally the lady realizes that she has forgotten to serve this sadhu. And she immediately comes out and she apologizes and she offers food. And this guy says, how dare you, you know, disregard a Brahmin who comes to your this one and you serve your husband. So then the lady very calmly says, see, this is my dharma I'm just doing. That is my primary dharma. But I'm sorry, I shouldn't have kept you waiting. He says, no, how can you say that serving your husband is more important than serving me? And then very softly that lady says, don't get upset with me. I'm not that bird on the tree.
0: I'm not that bird on the tree which you just burnt
1: which
0: down.
1: Will just be burnt right. With your anger. Mm. And this man is stunned. And he says, mother, how do you know about what happened? He says, yes, see, I am doing my dharma. And this has led me to a certain spiritual elevatedness, just like your penance has.
0: Mm.
1: So he falls at her feet and he says, you know, you've opened my eyes. Tell me, how do I progress in my spiritual journey? She says, yeah, I am just a household, homemaker. I really can't guide you. You go to Mithila and there is a dharma vyada.
0: Mm.
1: You go and speak to him. And this man goes all the way to Mithila to find that there is a butcher right in the middle of the market selling meat and who is supposed to be the guru that he has come in search of.
0: Mm.
1: And then the Dharma Vyada says that, you know, what is there in a profession? This is the profession I was born into. Doing this profession in a diligent way, I am progressing in my path. Right. So there is nothing, there is no one certain religion, there is no one certain profession, one certain set of activities that constitute dharma. Dharma is dharma which shines light on everything.
0: So true. You know, while you were mentioning the story of Swami's visit to hospital and Rangarajan sir's experience and even the other experience, I'm just reminded of a very sweet and simple incident which experience that we had as school students. I mean, again, at that time we really didn't read into it. But again, every word of Swami is so potent. And in this context, that simple incident acquires a completely different perspective and meaning.
1: Right.
0: So what happened was, this was the winter vacation. And so we all, some of us decided to stay back for the winter vacation. And since we were also staying with our parents and we had parents who had access to a kitchen. So
1: it's a luxury.
0: It's a luxury. And what we started doing was we used to take these groundnuts and we used to peel them off. And then you have the white groundnuts and I think slightly fry them.
1: Roast it
0: and then take it in a bowl and come and offer it to Swami. And one day, 2 days, Swami saw and he was happy. He blessed chalo, enough. And then he would take one or pop it in his mouth and he would bless. And but then that only encouraged us more. And the next day we started getting bigger bowls and then Swami put his hand and throw these groundnuts so that everybody could catch them. And one fine day what happened, I think there were a couple of us, few of us holding big bowls of these groundnuts. The moment Swami came out from the interview room, Swami came very sternly and Swami looked at 3-4 of us and said, stand up all 4 of you. And then we thought, oh my God, what mistake did we do? Now turn and go and sit last in the veranda. Don't sit in the front. All of you, you know, 8th class students, 8th or 9th, go all of you, go back and sit in the end of the veranda. And then we were thinking, Ari, what mistake did we do? Swami said, you know what these boys are doing? You know what mistake they're doing? Every day they're getting more and more groundnuts. Now because they are getting groundnuts and because Swami is taking and eating them, devotees are thinking that Swami has become a sapa drama. That Swami is eating so much.
1: He's becoming too fond of food.
0: Swami is too fond of food. That is what devotees are thinking. See, very wrong. now go, all of you go. And he was smiling. Mm-hmm. But so much of love, he said. So he was smiling. He said, now go back and don't bring this again. So we all were ceremoniously taken and we were at the end of the veranda. Of course, we didn't get it from the next day.
1: Mm-hmm.
0: You know, this very simple and very sweet incident. But now looking at it from the perspective of buddhi and mm-hmm. the word Swami used first is buddhi leda meeku. They learned, all four of you get a buddhi leda meeku, he said. Now when you think of it, you cannot please the Lord with your groundnuts.
1: Mm.
0: You cannot please the Lord with these worldly offerings. That is not what he's come for. And that is not, see, by doing this, by trying to please Lord with this, initially he's, you know, encouraged you. He said, fine, it's all right. But this is should not become the goal. You know, you cannot please the Lord by just giving groundnuts. He wants you to go deeper. Otherwise, go out. You sit at the end of the veranda. Such a wonderful lesson, isn't it?
1: Yes, Krishna says, no, yadashna siyam josh. Whatever you give, I will accept. But then a point should come where you are ready to give what I want.
0: Exactly. Yeah, and I think, see, that whole... That buddhi leda, that Swami used to use that word so often. Hey, buddhi leda. And if there is nothing which is, you know, very light statement given by Swami. Every statement is so potent, buddhi leda, Swami used to say. And if you think of it, no, every time somebody is doing something for the sake of a show or not completely wholeheartedly, It is just for sake of adambaram, Swami used to say, no, you're for pomp, for show, you're doing, immediately he would say, buddhi ledu.
1: Athika prasangi.
0: There was, so even something done with a good intention, something done, but if you're not 100% pure and innocent, and if you're not doing it with that sense of, purity as an offering to Swami, immediately he'll catch buddhi ledu.
1: Right, and sometimes it is a message for everybody around.
0: Right.
1: To constantly look at your own mind and purify your intentions.
0: Correct.
1: Because one episode like this happening in front of you, the next day you will, you know, really look at yourself and am I really doing it with the right attitude of offering to Swami? I mean, as you said, you know, some of these episodes might have happened so... when it happened, it must have appeared so simple. But when you read Swami's message and when you read Swami's expectations of how he wants us to live, each one of that was a message in all of it. Right?
0: Absolutely. I mean, this clip itself, we can discuss for another two sessions, I think, because every aspect of Dharma is so subtle. I mean, we have not even come to that point where he talks about karma phalatyaga and where Swami talks about what it actually means. I think this topic is endless.
1: Right. Nevertheless, I think we will have to conclude at this point, dear listeners. We are out of time. We will continue this discussion on this discourse, and as Saiprakash said, the few points that Swami made in this clip which we couldn't cover, we will start with that when we meet the next time. We thank you for your wonderful company this morning. Till we meet you next time, take care, keep safe. Jai Sainam.

0: Dear listeners, Sai Ram from Prashant Nilayam, the most happening place on the planet, and welcome once again to Vahini Satsang. For many weeks now, we have been spending time delving deep into the Vahinis that Bhagwan has written. We are now studying Sandeha Nivarini, the second Vahini that Swami wrote way back in the 1960s. Till now, we have discussed from chapter 1 to chapter 12, and then we moved on to chapter 13, and we split chapter 13 into three parts, and we have been spending time understanding these different parts of chapter 13. Today we will move on to the third and final part of chapter 13, segment 13.3. If you have been following this chapter, Bhagwan has given us the inner significance of why Ramayana was enacted by the Divine way back in the Treta Yuga. And Swami has given us insights into this sacred epic in a manner that only the fountainhead of all wisdom can give us. Because He alone knows why He enacted the role of Rama and had this entire play staged on this world. And here, Bhagwan reveals why Ramayana happened and how we should read the Ramayana, what is the perspective with which we should look at each character of Ramayana. And that's how Bhagwan says that Rama is Atma and Sita is Brahmajnana, and how when Rama loses Sita, when Rama as an individual, playing the role of an individual, loses Brahmajnana, that's when he falls into the jungle of life and goes through all these ups and downs of suffering and pain and so on. So all that we discussed in chapter 13.1, in chapter 13.2. And now let's listen to what Bhagwan has written in segment 13.3.
1: You said, Swami, that each guna and each indriya adopts in Ramayana a separate form. It causes some surprise to imagine that the senses also put on some form. In both these Ramayanas, the gross and the subtle, in what form do the senses appear? Please tell me this.
2: Whatever may be the guna or quality, how can it express itself without the help of the senses? Gunas are bred in the senses. The senses of action are five. The senses of knowledge are five. These 10, with the help of the manas, try to attain the Atma. Otherwise, there can be no merging at all. It is said, born in Maya, bred in Maya, man's mission is to master Maya. So too, born in the senses, bred in the senses, the Jada Chaitanya has to master the senses. That is their basic duty, don't you know? Do you know where Rama, the Jivi, was born? Whose son is he? Dasharatha has that name because he symbolizes the Dashendriyas, or the 10 senses. Whichever guna or rupa we consider, it cannot be unrelated to the 10 senses. These 10 senses are there within us as Karmendriyas and Jnanendriyas, the senses of action and knowledge. All the senses were then represented through Dasharatha.
1: Four sons were born of Dasharatha. What is the significance of their forms?
2: From the 10 senses, not only four, but any number of gunas and rupas can originate. But the four most important, symbolizing the four faces of the Lord, originated by His will. They were born as Rama, Lakshmana, Bharata, and Shatrughna. They are Satya, Dharma, Shanti, and Prema in the subtle form. These are the four faces of the Lord.
1: Who among these, Swami, is Satya? Who represents Dharma, Shanti, and Prema?
2: Can't you discover? Rama is Satya. The status and the honor should go to him. Who has the right, not me, said Bharata, when he was offered the crown. And so, he is Dharma. placing complete faith on the Atma, that is Rama, and believing that there is no Ananda sweeter than its uninterrupted company, Lakshmana followed Rama, and so he is Prema. Having no individual separate ambition of his own, and treading the paths followed by these three, Shatrughna was calm and unperturbed. So he is Shanti. Is that clear?
1: Yes, Swami. But these four were born of three mothers. Who are those mothers?
2: As I said just now, born in Maya, bred in Maya, one has to transcend this Maya. So also, one is born from gunas, one is brought up with gunas. Finally, one has to transcend the gunas. These three mothers represent the three gunas. Among them, Kausalya acted as Sattvaguna, Kaikeyi as Rajoguna, and Sumitra as Tamoguna. Dasharatha in the form of Dashendriyas is associated with these gunas, so he is Indriya Guna Swarupa. It is because man cannot easily grasp the truth through only the senses and the gunas that the Lord taught him through the Ramayana. The Lord is teaching us even to this day. The Lord performed then the gross Ramayana, and today he is performing the Sukshma Ramayana on the stage of the heart of man.
0: So that's the final part of chapter 13 of Sandhya Nivarini, and you have the devotee who asks Swami, Swami, so as you said, this Ramayana is now being enacted as the subtle Ramayana, and this is happening through our gunas, through our indriyas, through our senses. And if that is so, then you are saying that the senses also put on some form. You are saying that the senses acquire a physical form. And that's when Swami says, how will the gunas or the qualities express themselves without the help of the senses? So basically, where earlier Swami had clearly said that the different characters in Ramayana symbolize different gunas, how Ravana symbolizes Rajoguna, Vibhishana symbolizes Sattvaguna, and Kumbhakarna symbolizes Tamoguna. This is what Swami revealed in the second segment of chapter 13. And now Swami is making it very clear that the gunas reveal themselves, express themselves with the help of senses. Gunas are bred in the senses, Swami says. So ultimately, everything happens through the help of the 10 sense organs that we have. Swami says, born in Maya, bred in Maya, man's mission is to master Maya. So we are born in the senses, we are bred in the senses, and the purpose of every human life is to master the senses. Swami says that is the basic duty. And that's very significant. Swami says the whole purpose of our existence is to perform this duty of not getting steeped in the senses, but becoming a master of the senses. You have all these 10 senses within us as karmendriyas, gyanendriyas, the senses of action, the senses of knowledge. And Swami says, the very purpose that we are born is to be able to not become slaves of the senses, but use the senses as our instruments. We become the master of our senses. And the whole purpose of Ramayana being enacted also is only to show us how we can do this. Just like earlier we had mentioned how when Sita got carried away by senses, she was separated from Rama. And I think that is one of the most telling lessons of Ramayana. And, you know, that's when the Ramayana plot changes. That's when everything acquires a completely different twist and turn. And after that, so many things happen in Ramayana, which would not have happened if Sita did not get attracted to the golden deer. But that is where all the lessons are packed. Sita getting attracted is senses getting attracted to something outside. And that's when Sita then begins to suffer. That's when all the suffering in her life starts. And she goes through a trauma that she never ever imagined. Having been born into the royal family and being treated like a princess and a queen all her life, now she was being treated like a slave. She had to live along with demons. I mean, that is how her plight became. That's because somewhere she slipped. And that is what is the most profound lesson that Ramayana teaches us. Man getting attracted, man slipping is something that has happened through all the yugas, right? From Treta Yuga to Dwapara Yuga and, you know, even now in Kali Yuga. I mean, that's why the Ramayana is very relevant even now, because Ramayana talks about what is there inside of us, the battle that is there inside of us. And for us to be able to win that battle is what is true victory, what is true Vijayadashami. The senses along with the mind should be only be trying to attain the Atma. That is the purpose. But if the senses lose that path, just like Sita, she should always want Rama. But if Sita gets attracted with the seemingly golden attractions of the world, that is when she goes astray. And Swami very beautifully says, one may acquire great scholarship and come out victorious in assembly of scholars. One may become a great hero and win battles galore. One may be born as a king of kings and rule a vast empire. One may generously give away in charity gold and cows. One may be able to count the countless stars that adorn the sky. One may be able to name the innumerable species of living beings. You could be a big scholar, a scientist. One may be well versed in Ashtanga Vidya. You probably are an expert in the Eightfold Path of Yoga. One may be successful in reaching the moon. But Swami says, no one can control his body and senses. That is where the true heroism comes to fore. If you can conquer your body, if you can conquer your senses, if you can conquer your mind and keep it in a state of constant introversion and unshakable equanimity, that is what Ramayana is challenging us to cultivate. Swami says, yes, it is true that the body wields some influence over the senses, but the senses have greater influence on the body. There can be no body without the senses or no senses without the body. Both are inseparable, both are interdependent. It's like negative without positive and positive without negative. Both will not serve the purpose if one of them is not there. We need both, but how do we utilize them? And that's why the role of the senses is remarkable, Swami says. In fact, the part played by the senses is marvelous and mysterious. It is strange, it is unpredictable, it is indescribable. I mean, that is how the senses function. That is how they are so powerful. Because the senses are subtler than the body. Although the faculties of speech, touch, sight, hearing and taste, as well as bile, phlegm, all of this exist in the body, the senses exercise extraordinary control over all of them equally. I mean, that is how powerful our senses are. Joy and sorrow, heat and cold, everything is experienced only when the sense organs come in contact with external objects. I mean, what are we without the sense organs? We are nothing. We don't exist. And if there are no sensory objects, the senses cannot function even for a moment. The thing is, all the activities of senses are oriented towards the objects in the environment. The senses generally always are looking for external stimuli. The senses, Swami says, are also called by the name matra, which means measuring instruments. So what is the measuring done by the sense organs? Swami says, if you take a fruit, which is a sense organ that measures or decides the taste of an object? It is the tongue. So the tongue determines the taste of an object, whether it is eatable or not, and it takes a call whether it is good or bad, and then the tongue passes on the message to every other organ in the body. Similarly, which organ is capable of declaring whether a picture is attractive or not? It is the eye. So all the senses, they have their own ways to measure what they are perceiving. Whether a thing is fragrant or not is the power vested in the nose. The ear can discriminate between a melodious musical note and a discordant one. So because of this function, the sense organs are also called as matra, because they have the capacity to measure and determine the particular quality or characteristic of every object, every sense object. In the Kathopanishad, the famous analogy is described where the senses are told to be as horses yoked to the chariot of the body. The body is the chariot. The chariot is pulled by the senses. The senses are like the horses. Why are the senses likened to the horses? Horses are called in Sanskrit Ashwa. Ashwa means that which is always restless. If you look at a horse, whether the horse is standing or running or even sleeping, we will see that something or the other of the horse will be moving all the time. Some part of its body will be constantly in motion. It could be the tail, it could be the leg, it could be the back, it could be the nose, it could be the jaw. Something or the other will constantly be in motion. That is how restless the horse is. And because of this, the horse is called Ashwa. Similar is the case with peepal tree. Whether there is any breeze or not, one will find that the leaves of the peepal tree are constantly rustling. And that's why the peepal tree is called as Ashwatha tree, because of that restless nature. In fact, when we now think about the Ashwamedha sacrifice that Indian rulers in the earlier times used to perform, here, as I said, Ashwa means fickle. Medha means buddhi, means intellect. So Ashwamedha means the mind which is constantly fickle. It's like a fickle-minded one. And when kings or Indian rulers used to perform the sacrifice, Ashwamedha Yajna, as it used to be called, here the horse that is used in the sacrifice, it symbolizes, as I said, the fickle mind. And if you go into this ceremony, this Yajna, so the horse is let out, and whoever is capable of capturing and controlling that horse, that person is described as a Dhimanta, means the person who is truly a hero. He's the man who has heroic intelligence, a man who can take up any challenges, who is worthy of combat. So that is what Ashwamedha Yajna is all about. It is all about being able to control the fickle nature of the mind. It is the fickle mindedness that needs to be controlled. That is the esoteric and exoteric meaning of the term Ashwamedha. So when in the earlier era people used to do Ashwamedha sacrifice, the inner significance of that was to find out who can really control their sense organs. And that's why Swami says it is extremely important to control the horse-like senses. Swami says it is the duty of every person to do it. Only then a person can be called a hero. Even if you do so many sacrifices, even if you have so many achievements, even if you have, as Swami says here, conquered the moon or become an expert in several branches of knowledge, if you have no control over your senses, then all those accomplishments are worthless. And this term matra, which is applied to the senses, it has another meaning. It indicates that the limit that every sense organ has in its functionality, in its powers. For example, the eye can only see, the eye cannot hear, the mouth can only speak, cannot see. So every organ has been endowed by God with a specific characteristic, a specific talent. Those who use these organs according to the divinely prescribed functions will alone be acting up to the will of the divine. Those who violate the prescribed limits, they will be transgressing the divine will. And when you transgress the divine will, obviously you become liable for pain, for punishment. So this is another reason why the sense organs are called matra. One is they have their limitations. And second is they have their way of measuring things. So given these are the powers and these are the limitations of the sense organs, one needs to exercise and use the sense organs with due regard to their functions and limits prescribed. For example, if a nose has been allotted the specific assignment of inhaling and exhaling for preserving one's health and for distinguishing between good and bad smell and to take in only what is good and fragrant, that is what the nose should be doing. But instead of doing this job, if nose, unfortunately, is misusing it for taking snuff, for taking drugs and inhaling all sorts of objectionable things, then you are violating the injunction pertaining to the use of the nose. Then you commit a double offense. You violate a divine injunction and then you cause damage to your health. And of course, you will become prey to all sorts of disease and pain and suffering. The tongue has been given, Swami says, to consume wholesome food. Food that promotes health as well as also so that we can converse and speak gently, sweetly. We can give joy to others. We can communicate our innermost thoughts and feelings and love and warmth with others. But if we do not use the tongue for such edifying purposes, and if we use it to consume drugs and narcotics, and we eat non-veg, and we smoke, and we abuse, and we carry tales, and we do backbiting, we speak harsh words, then with the perverse use of the tongue, again the divine injunctions are violated. They have crossed the limits. There is a limit to everything, the matra, as I said. But if you cross and feelings and love and warmth with others, but if we do not use the tongue for such edifying purposes, and if we use it to consume drugs and narcotics, and we

ones you should not use them as you please, because they are like the horses which are yoked to a chariot. You should know how to handle those horses. If you know how to manage those horses, then the chariot will run smoothly and it will run safely along the right road. It will take you to your goal quicker, faster, and the journey will be awesome. The horses must be in front of the chariot and the horses must listen to the owner of the chariot. But today, Swami says, the situation is very different. The horses are placed behind the chariot. Imagine the horses which should be there in front of the chariot. If they are placed behind the chariot, will it not lead to dangerous consequences? The owner of the chariot will be at the mercy of these horses which have gone berserk. Just because the horses are important, you can't keep them inside the chariot or behind the chariot. The horses should be placed where they are supposed to be there. Similarly, Swami says, yes, the senses are very powerful. The senses should be respected. That does not mean that you keep the senses inside the chariot. That does not mean that you keep the horses inside the chariot. You have to control the horses. Only then the chariot will move smoothly, seamlessly, and it'll take you towards your destination without any trouble, without any delay. Similarly, you have to control the senses, because the senses, like horses, are absolutely unstable. If you don't control the horses, it is like, you know, you are feeding a horse excessively, unduly, you're fattening the horse, you're not giving the horse enough work, you're not giving the horse enough training, you're not having any proper restraint being exercised on the horse. And obviously, you will never be able to reach your destination. The horse will drive you crazy. And that is what is happening when we are pampering the senses and not telling them what they are supposed to do. That's when the master spells disaster for himself, the master of the chariot. Swami says, think of a man who has many wives. There was King Uttanapada, who had two wives, and because of the differences between them, you had the child Dhruva, who had to go to the forest to perform penance. All the problems happened because he had two wives, he was unable to manage them. Swami says, okay, go back to the Ramayana. Dashratha had three wives. And all the twists in the Ramayana, if you see, major twists happened because Dasharatha's wife, the youngest wife, wanted that Rama should go to the forest. It is only because Dasharatha had all these three wives that there were so much of differences, so much of insecurity, so much of jealousy and so much of confusion. And that led to Dasharatha dying with pangs of separation from his dearest son. Swami says, see, if you have two or three wives, imagine the problems that one can face. Now, if you have 10 wives, how difficult life is going to be. But that is what is truly every individual person's life is, because all of us have 10 wives, and these 10 wives are the 10 sense organs, 5 organs of action, 5 organs of perception. And every organ wants things of its own choice. Like every wife will want things of her own choice. The nose will want masala dosa because it is smelling the fragrance of masala dosa, and nose wants to have that. The ear wants to listen to some other gossip that is going on in one corner of the office, or sometime it wants to listen to some other melodious music, but the eyes has seen a poster of a new film and the eye wants to see that film. So constantly you are being pulled in multiple directions because we are all the time having 10 wives. And when we are not unable to satisfy them, that's when we get frustrated. Swami says, how will the mind which is wedded to 10 wives enjoy peace? It can happen only when the senses are kept under control. Only then man can be happy. Man can not only be happy himself, he will be able to share that happiness with others around him. There was this person who climbed a mountain where there was a hermit woman, and this woman was meditating. So this person goes to this hermit and asks, what are you doing here alone in such a desolated place? There is no one here. You are alone here. Are you not afraid? What are you doing here? So this lady hermit says, well, I have lots of work. So this person says, what work do you have? How can you have so much work when I don't see you doing anything? You're just sitting and closing your eyes and you're saying you have a lot of work to do. What are the works that you're doing? So this lady says,

I have to train 2 hawks and 2 eagles. I have to assure 2 rabbits. I have to discipline 1 snake. I have to motivate a donkey. I have to tame a lion. All this work I am doing. That's why I'm here in this jungle. He says, what? You have to discipline a snake. You have to tame a lion. You have to assure 2 rabbits. I don't see anyone here. You're just sitting on this rock. What are you talking? I don't see any of those animals here. Where are they? So this hermit says, oh, you can't see them because they are all there inside me. The hawks stare at everything that is presented to me, good or bad. I have to work on them to see that they see only good things. These hawks are my eyes. So that is one work that I'm doing. I'm training my hawks, my eyes, to see that they discriminate and they see only what is good. My hands, they are the eagles, the 2 eagles. The 2 eagles with their claws and that which can hurt, which can destroy. I have to train these hands to always help. That is the second work that I am doing. And you know my feet? They want to go wherever they want. At the same time, they don't want to face any difficult situations. I have to teach these feet to be calm, not stumble, not put the whole body into suffering. These 2 are the rabbits that I have to control. And my body, this is the donkey which does not want to work. It is always tired, always stubborn, does not want to carry the load. Every time I want to work, I have to make this lazy body work. That is the donkey that I have to motivate. But the most difficult thing that I have to do is tame the snake. You know, the snake which is locked in a cage with 32 bars, but it is always ready to sting and bite and poison anyone nearby. I have to discipline it. That is my tongue. I have to ensure that I only spread happiness, joy, and I don't hurt anyone in any way. I have to train my tongue. And I also have 1 lion. This lion who all the time is vain and thinks that he is the king. I have to tame. This is another toughest challenges I have. My ego. I have to tame my ego. This lion-like ego. So, you think I don't have work? I have so much work. And all this work is there not just for me. This work is there for everyone. Think about it. This lady hermit says, many times we think we have so much work outside, but actually most of our work is inside. If we do our internal homework well of controlling the senses, our outside work will happen much more easier, much more smoother. It will fall into place seamlessly if you are always calm inside. If we don't get carried away by our tongue, we don't get carried away by our eyes, we don't carried away by our hands and our ego, obviously we would always be protected. We would never fall into all those difficult situations that we many times fall into. And that is the homework that all of us need to do. Every time when we think that, oh, I have a lot of work, we can, I guess, never ever say that I don't have work to do. I always have so much work to do. In fact, I have so much work to do that I have to take time out just to be with myself, because the internal work that I have to do is much, much more than the external work. External work is child's play. That's nothing much. Okay, I have to write 1 entrance. Okay, I have to achieve a target. But the internal work is much more. Once a crow was holding on to a piece of meat and was flying to a place to sit and eat. But suddenly a flock of eagles who were flying nearby saw this crow who had this piece of meat, and they started chasing the crow. Now the crow became scared. It became anxious. So it started flying higher and higher. But the eagles are very, very powerful. They're much stronger than the poor crow. And that's when Garuda, the vehicle of Lord Vishnu, saw this interesting scene, and it saw the plight and the pain in the eyes of the crow. And so Garuda came to this crow and said, why are you so disturbed? Why are you in so much stress? What's wrong with you? And the crow said, what do you mean what's wrong with me? Can't you see the eagles chasing? Look at how they are after me. They want to kill me. And Garuda said, no, you are mistaken.
My friend, they are not after you to kill you. All they want is that piece of meat that you are holding. Because you are holding that piece of meat tightly in your beak, they are after you. You just drop that meat, they will do nothing to you. Just drop it and see what happens. And so the crow followed the advice of Garuda and dropped the piece of meat. And as expected, all the eagles in a mad rush went towards the falling meat. They let the crow go. And that's when Garuda told this crow, the pain is only till you hold on to it. Just drop it and then there is no pain. Drop it and no pain. Drop it and no pain. And that's very, very powerful. And the crow said, thank you so much for your advice. You saved my life today. Now that I have dropped, I can fly even higher. But I can now fly higher without tension, without stress. I have no problem now. This is the burden that we carry. The burden called ego, which creates a false identity about ourselves. I am so and so, and I should be loved, or I need to be respected, whatever, whatever. All of these things that we carry, if we just drop it, then we become free. Every time, you know, we get irritated or we are in stress because of a sibling told something or a parent told something or a friend told something or a spouse mentioned something, all of this which ignited anger in us or resentment in us, all we have to do is just drop. Just drop. We compare ourselves with others in terms of our physical looks and our wealth, our lifestyle, our talent, appraisals and all of this. All we have to do is just drop. Drop these silly comparisons, these negative emotions, these negative feelings. If we just drop, detach, then we will fly high. In fact, in every temple we are given vibhuti, because vibhuti is nothing but a reminder of what is left after everything in this world reaches its final shape. Everything in the world finally is reduced to dust, and we are nothing but dust. That is the permanent thing. There cannot be anything further state than that. If our ego is turned to dust, that is what vibhuti asks us to do. That is when we'll become free. That's when we will shine with the splendor of the divine, just like vibhuti is. Vibhuti means grace. That's another meaning of vibhuti. In a discourse in 1964, Swami mentions about this whole aspect of the bird holding on to a fish and being chased by another set of birds. And that's when Swami says, you leave off sense pleasures, leave off pride, drop envy, drop malice, drop hatred. Then you will fly higher. Yeah, you might think, what happens to the house that I built? What happens to the property that I have accumulated? What happens to the fame that I have amassed? And all the other achievements. But if you can drop and develop attachment for the Lord who will be with you wherever you go, develop attachment to your Atma inside, then you will become free. That is the exercise that all of us need to do. And that is what Swami is telling here, that control of the senses is the duty of every individual. Once a person visited a Swamiji and prostrated before him. So in return, this Swamiji also prostrated before this person. So this man said, Swamiji, I prostrated before you because you are a great sannyasi, you are a great renunciant. Why are you prostrating before me? Then the Swamiji said, I prostrated before you because you are also a great renunciant. The only difference is, I renounce the world for God, but you have renounced God for the world. I mean, it is so sad, but that is what you have done. I am prostrating to you out of pity that you have renounced God for the world. You also have renounced something. That's why I am prostrating to you. But who is the true hero? The one who has renounced the world for God. Renouncing lower values for renouncing lower pleasures for higher values, higher goal. That is what is spiritual evolution. That is what is wisdom. A disciple and his teacher were walking through the forest, and the disciple was disturbed by the fact that, you know, his mind was in constant unrest. So he asked his teacher, why is it that most people's minds are restless, and why is it that only few people have a very calm mind? What should we do to still the mind? So the teacher looked at this disciple and he smiled and said, listen, my dear one,
There was an elephant which was standing and it was picking leaves from a tree. And a small fly came by. And this fly started buzzing near the ear of the elephant. The elephant just drove it away with its long ears. But the fly came again. So the elephant drove it again once more. Now this happened again and again several times. Finally the elephant asked the fly, "Why are you so restless? Why are you so noisy? Why can't you just stay for a while in one place?" Then the fly said, "Well, what to do? I'm attracted to whatever I see, whatever I hear, whatever I smell, my senses, everything that happens around me, they constantly keep pulling me in all directions. I cannot resist them." "But how is it that you are calm? What is your secret?" the fly asked. And the elephant paused and said, "Well, I'm in control of my attention. I direct it wherever I want. And that is what helps me to get immersed in whatever I do. I keep my mind focused and calm. See, now I'm eating. I'm completely immersed in eating. That way I enjoy my food and I chew it better. I control my attention. I don't allow my attention to control me. That is what helps me to stay peaceful." So when the disciple heard the master's words, he looked at his teacher and said, "I understand, master. Well, my mind will always be in constant unrest if my five senses and whatever is happening in the world around me are in control of my senses. But if I am in command of my senses, if I am able to disregard the impressions being brought by the senses, and if I am able to control my thoughts, then my mind will become calm. Then I will be steady and I will be peaceful." And Swami used to say that you look at all these different kinds of animals or insects, how they get trapped. Look at the deer. The deer gets trapped with his sense of sound. The elephant gets trapped for his weakness of the sense of touch. The moth dies for his weakness to go towards the light. Moth for the sense of sight. The fish gets trapped because of his pull for the sense of taste. And the bee loses its life because of the sense of smell. It gets trapped. All of these, they have only one organ which are powerful. But man has five sense organs, major, which are extremely powerful. Swami says, look at the life of Prahlada. Prahlada could rise above all the tortures and intimidations of his father Hiranyakashipu because he had attained victory over his senses. He could never succumb to sensual ways of worldly life. That is why the Lord's name was ever dancing on his tongue, and that is how he emerged victorious. Swami Shri narrated another story of a king who had many wives, and he had no peace of mind because he had again so many wives, so many demands. So one day he wanted to find out whether there was any man in his entire kingdom who was free from worries because of wives, I mean because of a nagging wife. So he gave wide publicity and he arranged two big tents. And the first one was for those who were under their wife's control. And the second one was for those who had control over their wives. He wanted to know, you know, is he the only one or there are other people also like that in this world who suffer? So, by the time it was sunset, he noticed that the first tent was filled to capacity. The people who were under their wife's control. But there was not a single man in the second tent. Not a single man who had controlled his wife. At last one man came and he sat in that second tent. And the king felt happy. My God, at least there is one man in this kingdom who has control over his wife. So, the king called this person and he asked him, "How is it that you control your wife? What is the secret? Tell me the truth. How do you control your wife?" And the man said, "Sir, the truth is I never speak a lie. And the truth of my situation is that I am also under my wife's control." And the king said, "You're under your wife's control. Then why did you come to this tent? You come to the wrong tent. Go to the other tent." Then this husband said, "Sir, I have strict orders from my wife that I should sit in this tent only at any cost. I dare not disobey her and go to the other tent. Otherwise, you know, I will be punished by her. So even if you take my life, I will not go to the other tent." So that is the story that Swami says
just to tell us that how powerful are these senses and how they can reduce us to a very pitiable condition. They'll make us our slaves if we don't exercise proper control. And then Bhagwan says, there is a method by which this demand for the senses can be reconciled and harmonized. Swami says, take Tukaram. Tukaram, he was a great devotee and he was very gentle by nature. But his wife was very shrewd. But Tukaram could manage his wife so well. And he managed it in his own way, through his powerful virtue of forbearance. So Tukaram used to cultivate his farm, and he had a small half-acre farm in which he used to grow stuff to maintain his family. So at the instance of his neighbors, he once raised this sugarcane crop in that small plot of land. And when the crop was mature, he harvested the sugarcane. And given that Tukaram was always someone who liked to help others and he is a good person, so somebody took undue advantage of his good nature. And when he was coming home with his harvest, many passers-by, they would pluck a couple of the sugar canes from his harvest and they would happily take it away. And Tukaram would not say anything. Finally, by the time Tukaram reached home, but he noticed that on the way, the children of the village gathered around him and they pleaded for a piece of the sugar cane that he had got. Because everybody wants sugar cane. Sugar cane is sweet. And Tukaram, being the generous nature that he is, he said, okay, okay, fine. So he allowed the children to help themselves to all the sugar cane that he had loaded onto his cart. And by the time his cart came home, there was only one cane left in the cart. Obviously, his wife flew into a rage and scolded Tukaram. He said, you are unfit for family life. You spend the time, energy, money to do the cultivation, and when the harvest, and you don't even get one home. What kind of a husband you are? What kind of a family man you are? And she got so angry that she took out that only cane, only sugar cane that was there in the cart, and in a fit of anger, she struck Tukaram with it. And with that, the cane broke into three pieces, out of which two fell on the ground and the other was in her hand. And when that happened, Tukaram simply smiled and very calmly he said, you know what? I was wondering all along the way how to distribute this one sugar cane with all the three members of our family. You have actually solved that problem for me very nicely. See, that one piece that is there in your hand, that is for you. And the other two, which fell on the floor, they are for the two children. So you have solved the problem. I am so happy. Swami says, such forbearance, such equanimity, this can be found only in a very few high-souled persons. And these qualities can come only through devotion, only through faith. Swami says, don't think that you will not be able to control the senses. If you have devotion, if you surrender to the Lord, senses can definitely be brought under control. Swami says, take the example of Kabir, another man, but different situation. Unlike Tukaram's wife, Kabir's wife was very devoted, very faithful, very dedicated to serving her husband and obeying him implicitly. One day, Kabir was working at his handloom, and as you work, you would keep chanting the name of Ram all the time. Suddenly he called his wife and said, you know, one thread has snapped in my handloom machine. I'm unable to see that thread. Can you bring a lamp? Kabir was sitting outside. It was noon. There was so much of brightness. But he told his wife, can you get a lamp? So immediately his wife brought a lighted lamp. And when she brought, then Kabir said, no, you don't need to get this light. I don't need this lamp. You take it back. You know, there is so much light. Not necessary. Swami says, any other wife in her position would have shouted and said, have you no eyes? Are you out of senses? Why are you wasting my time and effort unnecessarily asking me to do things that are not needed? You ask me to bring it. You ask me to take it back. What is this going on? You think I have no other work? But Kabir's wife did not say anything. She silently took the lamp back without a murmur, without uttering even a single word of resentment. And it was because
Kabir had such a dutiful and obedient wife. Swami says that Kabir was able to develop his devotion unhampered and express his gratitude to God for his grace in giving him such a good partner in life. So, while we compare the senses to the wives in one or two, three examples, but the senses can take us to the divine. They are so powerful once you have a good partner in life. And Swami says, see, here I have two examples of saintly men who, despite contrasting family situations, they pursued their spiritual path well. So, it is not the environment that matters in the control of one's senses or emotions. Environment matters to some extent, but it is the purity of one's impulses, one's sincerity of purpose, and one's determination in treading the divine path that counts more than the environment. Swami says, take the case of Einstein. He was a great scientist, as well as a man of wisdom. But his wife again was a very difficult person. She was not only uneducated, she was also very rude. On one hand, Einstein was always engaged in experiments, investigations, and in contemplation. He would be in his own world. He was so absorbed in his work that he would never used to go in time for his food or refreshments, or he was never into any of the responsibilities that a family man would generally do. He never thought about his wife. So his wife was always upset and always disgusted with the behavior of Einstein and used to lose her temper every now and then. So one day, the wife was feeling very hungry, so she served all the dishes on the dinner table and repeatedly requested her husband Einstein to come and have his food, but Einstein didn't pay heed to her. He was lost in his thoughts. He was forgetful all the time. Einstein was in his own world. So his wife became very enraged and he rushed to him with a jug full of water and emptied it on her husband's head. And as she was pouring that water, she poured an avalanche of abuse also on him. And all that happened and Einstein didn't say anything, not upset. He was just drenched, that's all. He just smiled at his wife and at the end of it he said, "Oh, every day it used to be only lightning and thunder, but today it is nice. Today there's a nice downpour also." And Swami says, imagine the forbearance, the composure, the humor of Einstein in such a provoking situation. Any other husband would have just smashed the wife's head, you know, with the same empty jug, snatching it from her hand or something. They would have done, which would have been very sad. But Einstein had no thoughts of retaliation, nothing. He was in control that way. That's why Swami says, the ancient sages, they regarded sense control as a form of penance. So they were the greatest scientists, they were the greatest achievers, they were the masters because they had mastered what needs to be mastered. Swami says there was a Christian priest who learnt a lesson about sense control from the driver of a horse carriage in which he was travelling. So this Christian priest noticed that the driver was beating the horse severely whenever it was approaching a railway crossing. And this priest who did not like the horse being put to hurt, and he said, "Why are you beating the horse unnecessarily? You know, the priest's heart was going out for the horse. He took and asked the driver, you know, the horse is doing its stuff well. Why are you unnecessarily beating the horse?" Then the driver said, "See, at the level crossing, there are some white painted stones. And these painted stones create a fright in the mind of the horse. If I don't beat the animal at that time, then it will get afraid and it will not know what to do because it gets scared with those white painted stones. When I beat, then it is more afraid of my whip than the white stones. Because of that, it will proceed through the level crossing without halting, even if there is a fear of the white stones." So the attention of our sense organs has to be distracted by something much more powerful. There should be a stronger incentive or a disincentive. That is the way we can keep the senses on the right track. Suppose there is an animal which has developed the bad habit of stealthily grazing the crops in others' fields. How do you wean it away from the bad habit? If you feed that animal in your cattle stall with green fodder, which is even more palatable than the field crops, then it will think, "Why should I go there? I am getting such nice crops. I am getting such nice stuff to eat. I will not go and graze in the other field," he will think. So we have to know how to wean away our senses from their habits and tendencies and train them towards good habits. That's why Swami says that senses are called Pashu. Pashu means the one whose vision is external, and the one who has inner vision is called Pashupati. That is Shiva. Inner vision
is Pashupati. So man, Swami says, should aspire and strive to become a Pashupati, master of the senses, not a Pashu. Pashu means you are an animal, you are a slave to the senses. And Swami says, if you investigate carefully about the birthplace of the sense pleasures, you will find that they have their origin in sorrow only. All the sense pleasures have their origin in sorrow. That is why every sense pleasure carries with it the sting of sorrow. And the pleasure that is derived from the senses is momentary. And it always will end up in grief only. Because the desires will come and then they will subside. Suppose you want to eat laddus, a sweet. After you have eaten two laddus, then you develop satiation. And if I ask you to eat five, then you don't want to eat at all. You are now, you develop aversion to that sweet. So desires come. What is desirable now, it becomes disgust after some time. Pleasure and pain come in quick succession, Swami says. So if we contemplate on this momentary and deceptive nature of the so-called sense pleasures, slowly one can develop discrimination and detachment and can have the courage to control the senses. We talked in earlier episodes about courage being symbolized by Hanuman in the Ramayana. So we will to go to Rama, you know, you need the courage. You need the courage like Hanuman. And Hanuman was someone who controlled his senses. Whatever he was, there was nothing called Kama. There was nothing like desire in Hanuman. Everything was Rama. And that is because of his purity. That's because of his sense of surrender to Rama. And Swami also points out that among the senses, two are most important, the eyes and the tongue. Both have exceptional importance. And that is why anyone who can control the eyes and the mouth, Swami says, they'll be able to control all the other sense organs. Control your eyes. When you control your eyes and your tongue, you can easily control all other senses, Swami says. Because when the eyes roam freely, the tongue begins to wag without restraint. And when the tongue is engaged in endless talking, the eyes want to look at every conceivable thing. When both these organs combine without restraint, that's when life becomes a calamity. You take the case of Mother Sita, the eyes saw the golden deer and the tongue said, I want it. So it's all, every time we fall into trouble, it's because of the tongue and the eyes. That's why you have to direct your eyes on good things alone, Swami says. Among the five senses, the eyes have 40 lakhs of light rays in them. And today man is putting his senses to misuse. Because of that, man's lifespan is being reduced. Because you are losing these lakhs of light rays that are there in the eyes. They are being destroyed because of unsacred vision. Similarly, you take the tongue, there are 3 lakh taste buds in the tongue. But as man becomes a slave to the taste, he consumes various delicacies and in the process spoils his tongue. Not merely that, then he makes his tongue utter unsacred words and hurts others' feelings. And all of this, again, reduces his lifespan. And man losing the fantastic power locked in these senses. That's why Swami used to recite his Sanskrit verse which says, O tongue, the knower of taste, you are very sacred. Speak the truth in the most pleasing manner. Chant the divine names of Govinda, Madhava, Damodara. That is your foremost duty. Do not cause pain to others by using harsh words. In everyone there is Atma. So have that feeling and never hurt anyone. Swami talks about triple purity, which will please the Lord. And Swami says there are 3 things which are immensely pleasing to the Lord. A tongue that never indulges in falsehood, a body that is not tainted by causing harm to others, and a mind that is free from attachment and hatred. This is what is Tikkarna Shuddhi, Swami says. So if you don't utter falsehood, if you don't inflict pain on others, and if you don't entertain ill will towards others, Swami says, that is what is true purity. We have to practice silence as a means of preventing the tongue from straying away from truth. You don't have to talk falsehood. It all starts with controlling the tongue. We don't inflict pain on others. We don't see anything wrong in others. We don't do anything which will hurt others. Because the ancient sages practiced all of this. And they were in silence most of the time because they did not want the senses to ever engage in anything that they were not supposed to be engaged in. And that's why Swami says, to the extent that you can control your mind, you can experience happiness. So if you reduce your desires, obviously, your happiness quotient will increase. See, Tukaram, he had only good feelings. So he gave only favorable interpretation to everything that his wife did, even though she was rude and negative. But
His senses did not stand in the way of his spiritual progress and equanimity, despite circumstances being very, very difficult. Einstein also had the quality of equanimity. That's the reason why he was not at all upset by the boisterous behavior of his wife. That is the control that one must exercise. If animals don't exercise that control, that is fine. Swami says they don't have discrimination. But man, which has been endowed with discrimination, should not say that to her is human. That is a misleading rationalization and a travesty of truth. It is worthy of strong condemnation, Swami says. If animals behave wrongly, it is understandable. They don't know how to control their senses and guide their senses. But man cannot be like that. Animals can enjoy animal freedom. There is nothing wrong with it. But a man cannot want animal freedom. True freedom for man is control of the senses, control of the lower self, so that he can attain the higher self and experience the bliss of the Atma, Atmananda. In fact, that is the story of Buddha also. Buddha visited many noble souls, studied so many sacred texts and undertook many sadhanas, and later he realized that everything was only related to the outward path. And then he came to the conclusion that happiness lay in making proper use of the five senses. That's when he stopped reading all sacred texts. He did not visit any noble souls anymore. He gave up all spiritual practices. He understood that whatever sadhana was done with the ephemeral body will not give happiness. That's all fleeting. True and eternal happiness will come only when there is purity and when there is control over his senses. And that's when he started experiencing infinite bliss. In fact, so much bliss he started experiencing that he could not contain himself. He hugged his cousin Ananda and he said, I have attained the state of Nirvana. I'm unable to contain the bliss within me. I'm ready to give up this mortal coil. Ananda sheds tears and says, what are you saying? You want to go? And he started crying. And Buddha says, why are you crying? I'm rejoicing. I have attained this state of bliss. I want nothing else. I mean, that is the joy. That is what is Prashanti Nilayam. That is the true happiness, the lasting happiness that everyone should be striving for. And here Swami says in this chapter 13 that in the Ramayana, this is the message, control of the senses. Everywhere if you see, Dasharatha could not control his senses. Dasharatha representing, all of us with our 10 sense organs are like Dasharatha. If you do not control your senses, that's when you will have a life of misery. That's when Sita also had a life of misery. That's how Ravana had such a miserable time. Everything is controlled. Everything is based on this aspect of being able to control the senses. Swami says, our senses can create any number of forms, any number of characteristics. Senses can give rise to any number of gunas and rupas, Swami says. Any number of forms and characteristics can originate from these 10 senses. But Swami says there are 4 very important guna and rupa forms that these senses took in the Ramayana. And those 4 forms are Rama, Lakshmana, Bharata, Shatrughna. They represent Satya, Dharma, Shanti and Prema in the subtle form, Swami says. So that's again something very beautiful when you think about Rama as Satya and Lakshmana as Prema, Bharata as Dharma and Shatrughna as Shanti. Maybe you should spend a little more time on that. And then Bhagwan goes on to give some more examples of how the gunas are also represented through the queens of Dasharatha. So everything that happened in the Ramayana is constantly happening within our body at so many levels, in the subtle level. And this is the subtle Ramayana, this is the Atma Ramayana that we have to constantly focus on. If this is constantly there in our heart, if we are constantly reading the Ramayana with this perspective, or if you are analyzing everything that is happening in our life through the lens of this subtle Ramayana, this Atma Ramayana, then we will know how to always be focused on Rama, on the Atma, and never fall in the mire and pain and grief of early existence. And like Hanuman, be always victorious. So we'll spend a little more time on this last segment of chapter 13 in the coming episode, and then move on to the next chapter of Sandhya Nivarani. Thank you so much for being with me through this journey. It's always absolutely revealing whenever we read Vahinis and then go back
and study Swami's own literature. It's like Swami wrote the Vahinis and then for so many years successively elaborated everything that he had written in the form of numerous discourses. So the Ganga of wisdom and knowledge that we have is inexhaustible. All we have to do is just allow this Ganga to wet our heart and purify our body, mind and senses. Thank you so much. Sairam.

0: Sai Ram, dear listeners, till now you have heard the Outside, Inside, Deep Inside segment by Brother Pishu. It's now time for us to move on to the next segment of this Thursday Live. And this is Ganesh, and along with me is Brother Bhargav. Sai Ram, Bhargav.
1: Sai Ram, Ganesh.
0: To take you along to one more new episode of the Veda Jignasa. At the outset, let us all collectively place our most reverential and humble pranams at Bhagwan's lotus feet, and with a prayer in our hearts that every thought, word and deed is His inspiration, let us commence today's episode with the Ganapati Prarthana Mantram.

0: Bhargav, continuing our beautiful journey into the realms of Purusha Suktam, and trying to understand the ultimate essence of this as the true sacrifice. So let us proceed into the next few verses of the Purusha Suktam. First, we will chant the lines and then go into the meanings as such. Because in the previous episode, we were actually trying to elaborate upon the first four verses.
1: First four verses, yes, okay.

0: I think, Ganesh, I remember you telling in the last episode that when we go through this, we might find more insights into the first four verses also. And I think we will take that up also, is that Swami has very beautifully mentioned in one of his summer showers in 1974 about this whole concept of Sahasra Tirsha Purusha Sahasraksha Sahasrapat. Means we said that there are 1,000 heads, 1,000 eyes and 1,000 feet. And we try to tell that God can be imagined, or God can be visualized as someone with so many multifarious heads, feet and eyes, because he is there in all beings. That's what we thought as one meaning. But I think Swami gave us a very deep and very insightful answer from one of his discourses. I think I wanted to elaborate. Please finish.
1: Yes, surely, Bhargav. First, we'll just go through the discourse of Swami so that we get an exact hold of what Swami is trying to explain to us, the things that we cannot comprehend or even understand.
0: Yeah.
1: Swami is putting it in very simple terms. That Swami tells, this word Purusha refers to as the one who has experienced completeness or fullness. So, if you remember this, Bhargav, when we were doing this Ishavasya Upanishad, the first line itself, Purnamadah Purnamidam Purnat Purnamudachyate. So, every entity is complete in itself, in the cosmos, if you see. Because everything reverberates with that divine power or cosmic force.
0: Yes.
1: So, our Purusha Sukta has described this aspect of Purusha as something which has 1,000 heads, 1,000 eyes and 1,000 feet.
0: Yeah.
1: In this interpretation, we are not taking the true inner meaning. Instead, sometimes we are getting the wrong meaning as well. The words Sahasra Sirisha Purushaha should not be interpreted in a limited way by thinking of only 1,000 heads. The first question that we always get when we start Purusha Suktam.
0: Yeah.
1: Yes. Why is it only 1,000 heads? In the Vedic era, were there only 1,000 people?
0: Yeah.
1: Those are the kinds of doubts which we get, and Swami is clarifying those. This really means that thousands and thousands of heads are contained in this aspect of Purusha.
0: Mm.
1: The word head immediately conveys to us the meaning and picture of the head that we see in the ordinary worldly way, and we think of the Lord as having 1,000 heads. That is our understanding.
0: I think we explained this last week also.
1: Yes. This is not correct.
0: I think Swami heard us and told, please, this is not
1: wait,
0: the way.
1: Please wait. Yeah.
0: I will give you the answer.
1: So when we use the word head, it connotes prajna or wisdom in this context. So the totality of prajna or the wisdom that is present in all the heads represents the concept of Purusha here.
0: Means the intelligence which is there in every being, living or non-living or anything, is prajna. The sum total of all is the prajna, which is the head which is talking about,
1: yes.
0: Swami is talking about. So that is what is the Purusha according to this deep interpretation of Swami.
1: Bhargav, in this era of artificial intelligence, I think a deeper understanding of the meaning of Purusha Suktam will give us an idea of how little we know.
0: Yeah.
1: That is the magnitude of a divinity that we are trying to comprehend.
0: Yeah, and I think when we go to the verses which we chanted now, it will become even more clear that how ignorant we are.
1: Exactly, yes. So when we are talking of this Prajna Bhargav, we see lot of, Swami is telling here that the entire prajna that is existing in each and every aspect.
0: Yeah.
1: Means starting, there is a beautiful saying, anoraniyan mahato mahiyan. In the smaller of the smallest and larger of the largest. Mm. So, God is present in that. Maybe an amoeba or the mitochondria, if you go down to subatomic particle level, that also has got some intelligence.
0: Yeah.
1: So, when we see people like Einstein, all the scientists who have evolved science for us, or for example, Ramanujam or Shakuntala Devi, those unmatched geniuses.
0: Yes.
1: When we think of their intelligence, we get so much awed.
0: Yeah.
1: And when child prodigies come onto the stage and calculate four-digit numbers with so much ease, we are clapping for them. And we never thought of understanding what exactly is going inside their mind.
0: Yes.
1: So what is the source of all that kind of intelligence? Not only that, the power of discrimination, whatever you tell, that also consists or it is a part of this prajna.
0: Yes, correct. So then, if you actually see, means exactly what you told, that that sum total of all prajna, which is there, and I think why to go to amoeba only, means amoeba is already, there is a consciousness which is conscious, means amoeba has a life. You say. But if you go to even a stone, stone is considered jada or inert, but even inside a stone you have the atoms which has the electrons, the neutrons, the protons and some more subatomic particles which they are trying to see, and there is an intelligence which is making the electrons move around the nucleus. So there is again an intelligence in according to us the jada or inert matter which is there. So everywhere there is intelligence, and here the head probably is talking about every aspect of intelligence which is there in this universe. And now I think we are only talking universe. Now in the next two verses, we'll get stumped.
1: How small this universe is.
0: Yes, we'll get to know that also. So that is the first aspect of Sahasra Shirshah Purushah. So the head one. Then Sahasraksha is again a very interesting insight which Swami gave, is that he is there in 1,000 eyes. Again, eyes are not only 1,000. Again, the representation of 1,000 is a number. Means thousands and thousands of eyes is what it means. And what the eye means according to Swami is that, I'll quote, when we describe the Purusha as Sahasraksha, what we mean is that we worship the concept that the Lord has thousands of eyes. In accordance with the authority of the Vedas, the inner meaning of this is that all the energy and effulgence that comes out from these eyes of the various people, or the totality of that energy, represents Paramatma. This is the inner meaning of referring to him as Sahasraksha, or one with 1,000 eyes. Means any being which has eyes, or which has a vision, vision in what sense? I think it's not, I don't know, when Swami is talking like this, we are tempted to go more deeper and say that the vision which we have as a visualization also in our minds, all the effulgence of all that combined together is Sahasraksha.
1: Exactly.
0: And that is what is Bhagwan, or that is what is the ultimate Parabrahman. So this is the second aspect of Sahasraksha. Now comes the aspect of Sahasrapath.
1: I think this is the most beautiful aspect. So we also describe him as Sahasrapath, or one who has 1,000 feet. What does this mean? What is it that we mean by describing God as one who has 1,000 eyes and 1,000 feet and 1,000 heads? And what benefit do we get by describing him in this manner, is the question that Swami is asking. The physical ability to carry this material body rests in our feet and in our legs. So Swami is bringing the macrocosm and comparing it with the microcosm, this human body. Because such strength is contained in our feet, however big the body may be, we are able to move the body with comfort. So the totality of the capacity to understand or prajnana, and the totality of brightness and the effulgence and the capacity of locomotion have been given the name Brahman.
0: So, you know, locomotion means movement, and you know, Swami says charachara jagat. Means, and if you try to compare with the modern cosmology also, you know, there is a finding which says that all the universe, the whole galaxies, are moving away from each other. Hubble's law, they call it, where
1: yes,
0: you say that all the galaxies, all the stars are moving away from each other. Means there is a constant motion which is there in this whole universe, which is manifest. So, Sahasrapad is not about this physical feat of you and me. It is any type of motion which is there in this universe is Brahman.
1: Exactly.
0: Means, you know, the intellect or the intelligence, the effulgence which manifests and the movement which happens in this. I think, I remember from our school, one of those classes, there was a concept called Brownian motion.
1: Brownian motion.
0: Where, you know, it shows that, they compare it with, you know, when you have a streak of sunlight coming into the room and you see so many particles moving randomly here and there. And you say that is called Brownian motion because this whole entropy.
1: Yes.
0: I think we are getting too much of science words here. We are trying to jog our memory.
1: Yes.
0: So all that movement which is there, just in a speck of dust, and when light falls on it, you see at a macro level. The same is there at the subatomic level. There's so much of movement, and the subatomic level is something which we are all made of. So there is only movement everywhere. I think, the whole symbolism of Shiva and Shakti.
1: Yes.
0: Shiva is the unmanifest form and the Shakti is the energy which manifests out of Shiva, which is nothing but movement.
1: That, the cosmic dance that we talk about.
0: So, Sahasrapath has got a very different meaning now for us. It's not that all the feet, all the people are walking. It's the whole locomotion which is happening in this whole universe, which is manifest. Is again Brahman.
1: Yes.
0: Again, mind you, we'll go to a realm now after this where even we'll get speechless again.
1: Yes.
0: When they talk about what is this manifest world is, I think we'll come to that what we chanted now.
1: Yes.
0: I think with this whole discussion, Ganesh, what we understand is the intelligence, the manifestation of the intelligence and the movement is Brahman. I think totally different understanding we got now after this.
1: Bhargav, I think the listeners will be thinking, if these guys are going to talk about Purusha Suktam in this way, what is it there for us to take back home and practice in our daily life?
0: Daily
1: The entire aspect of Veda is nothing but how to live your daily life. So I think with these two paragraphs where Swami is explaining Sahasra Sirsha Purushaha and Sahasraksha Sahasrapad, the entire essence of our life is defined. How the roadmap of our life.
0: Mm.
1: Swami beautifully tells, see always good, see no evil, see always good.
0: Yeah.
1: Do no evil, do always good. Think no evil, think always good.
0: Mm.
1: That is what, this is the way to God.
0: God.
1: So I think as we enter into this physical realm and we get attached to so many other things, the impurities which we call as mala, vikshepa and avarna, The divine consciousness in us is getting engulfed by all these things.
0: Yeah.
1: And that is why we are not able to express the entire divine energy that is residing in us.
0: Yes.
1: So that is why Swami tells in the basic of basic things, first samyak drishti.
0: Mm.
1: Swami is so concentratedly telling upon you have to purify your vision.
0: Vision.
1: So when the vision is pure, then Swami is telling all the vision, Sahasraksha Sahasrapat means all these, what you are seeing, the energy that is radiating is divine. What responsibility lies on us to always see good?
0: Yeah. And I think now we described, we had a discussion on this whole thing. We are trying to understand these things and Umesh said, wow, it is so deep, so difficult to understand. But if you, as you just mentioned this dictum of Swami, think good, don't think which is evil. See what is good. Do what is good. Don't do anything which is evil. So, all these three aspects are covered by Swami.
1: Yes.
0: You don't need to know Purushottam, Sahasraksha, Sahasrapad, what is this, what is locomotion, what is effulgence. But if you just follow those dictums of Swami,
1: is the way to God.
0: So, the most difficult of principles, he has given in a very beautiful small pills which we can follow in our day-to-day lives.
1: Yes.
0: So, actually, if you are doing those three which you just mentioned, that think what is good, don't think what is evil, see what is good, don't see what is evil, and do what is good. So you are actually doing Sahasra Sirsha Purusha, Sahasraksha Sahasrapad. All the three are following.
1: All the three. Yes.
0: So that's, means Swami, he always says that I have come to give the essence of the Vedas to the mankind, humankind. So this is exactly that what we are able to find it and see it in practice.
1: Yes. So I think we'll go to the next two verses.
0: Yeah. So next two verses, I think listeners means, now we said, wow, it is so difficult to understand this manifest world. It is the one which is, which we are able to see with our intelligence, with our vision and with our movement. Now,
1: so, Bhargav, just to interrupt you, sorry.
0: Yeah.
1: Before we enter into these two lines, the one statement that always Professor Nanjundaya sir, who was the translator of Swami, when we were students, he kept telling us through his experiences, Swami tells him one statement, Nannu ardham chesukovadaniki prayatninchaku. Don't try to understand me. Anubhavinchu, anandinchu. Means experience me and then get bliss out of it.
0: Yeah.
1: So I think we'll keep that as the underlying principle of our journey into Purusha Suktam.
0: Yeah, correct. So otherwise we'll get lost.
1: We'll get lost. Ardham chesukovadaniki prayatninchaku. Don't try to understand. Just experience it and enjoy the bliss.
0: And probably I might even say that try to understand that we can't understand anything.
1: Exactly. Oh, yeah.
0: Because we are getting that phase now. Hmm. So till now, listeners, we saw that, wow, this universe is so vast and it is, we had just the thousands of heads, the locomotion, the vision and the intelligence is all him. Now the next two verses, it comes and stumps you and says that, only the whole universe which we are talking about, or which God or Brahman or Swami is talking about, only Pado Seha Vishwa Bhutani, means only one fourth of this whole thing which we are able to see is the world which is that
1: visible to us.
0: Visible to us is only 1/4 of that Brahman or that Lord or the Bhagwan. 3/4 of it is unmanifest. We can't even comprehend. We are trying to comprehend the 1/4 only till now.
1: Yes.
0: It says not the 1/4. This is just what you're seeing is only 1/4 of what we're talking about. Only Pado Seha Vishwa Bhutani means only 1/4 of this whole thing which we are able to see is the world which is that
1: visible.

0: is only 1/4 of the whole. I can't say the word universe. Probably Brahmanda is a better word. Universe is more, becomes a manifest. Brahmanda or the Prapancha, or Swami says, is only 1/4. 3/4 of it is unmanifest, mysterious, hidden. Means where is, like, till now we are trying to grapple with the 1/4. Now 3/4 also has come in.
1: Bhargav, when you talk of this, I'm reminded of college days.
0: Yeah.
1: Then we go through all our academics, the three subjects, physics, maths and chemistry. Mm-hmm. And in the third year, when you have to decide which major you have to take amongst these three, I've done BSc physics and physics, maths and chemistry. So the choice between all the three. In the second year, seeing real analysis, which we cannot comprehend. So the,
0: well, the real analysis is real,
1: yeah, real analysis, which you cannot comprehend. And once you enter into the subject which you have chosen, that is, I chose physics. And when I start reading, there also I find it very difficult to understand. What I felt I know, that also I could not understand. I think the same way happens to each and every one of us. Whenever we choose the God of our liking, for example, Shaivites choose Shiva as their Lord. Vaishnavites choose Vishnu as their Lord, so on and so forth. And they feel their devotion towards the Lord is such, it overflows from their heart, right? So never can we understand, because this aspect of Purusha is beyond the divisions of Shiva, Vishnu, Brahma, all these comprehensible gods.
0: Yeah, correct.
1: So I think even we are not able to, even Shaivites may not understand what miracles Lord Shiva does to them. That is uncomprehendable. In the same way, Vaishnavites might not understand what Lord Vishnu or Lord Krishna does to them so that their lives get transformed. Such is the situation of mankind, where all the prajna together can also not understand what the prajna is kept in us.
0: See, yeah, because all the prajna which you're talking about, even 1/4 only.
1: Yes.
0: 3/4 is still unknown. Only.
1: Unknown.
0: I mean, you do all your effort, get me, do a mega project, get all the people in the world, get all their prajna, whatever you use, whatever tools you have, I think in AI, artificial intelligence, whatever. Still, we leave only 1/4. 3/4 is. So then I think very interesting, parallel if we can draw. Again, modern cosmology might be very inadequate to explain what the sages of Purushukta have told, but you know, 1/4 is the manifest world, 3/4 is unmanifest. So the present research of cosmology and metaphysics and the study of the universe, what it says is that there is only 5-6% is the manifested world, which we can tangible, which we can see, which we can perceive.
1: Yeah.
0: With our telescopes, with our light-based telescopes or with our microwave, whatever telescopes.
1: So with all the science and technology that we have.
0: Yeah. We can only see and perceive 6% of the universe. And they found that 25% more is dark matter. Means when you try to see this visible world, there is some matter which is unknown, that is called dark, which is obstructing our vision of these manifested, like stars or galaxies or whatever we say, the nebulae and all. So they found that this aspect of it is 25% of the whole universe. And then they were totally at loss of words to say that everything else, means 5%, 25% if you remove, 30% if you remove, everything else which is there is only dark energy, which is the source of this whole manifest and the dark matter, which is mysterious, which we can't comprehend.
1: Yes.
0: So then I think we come back to yato vacho nivartante aprapya manasasa, means you can't understand it. So is there a similarity or is there a stark resemblance between what Purushukta is telling about 1/4 and 3/4, 25%, 75%, 30% of dark matter and visible universe, and around 70% of dark energy? I don't know, means

0: Is it that our sages were so profound in their intellect and their understanding that they were able to find such deep truths and give us in such beautiful verses like Purushottam, which we are trying to understand that we can't understand? That
1: yes, exactly.
0: We have dark energy, dark matter. I thought we'll get this perspective to the listeners.
1: So again, falling back to the discourse that we were referring to from the Summer Showers 1974, Swami is telling, it is only by having this all-knowing, all-powerful and omnipresent personality of the Lord in his mind that Arjuna prayed to the Lord in the form of Vishwa Virat, cosmic being.
0: Mm.
1: Can we understand you, O Lord Krishna? You are smaller than the small particle and the bigger than the biggest body. You are present everywhere and always in the 84 lakhs of the living species, and one knows you as the biggest thief among all the thieves. Arjuna had prayed to the Lord by understanding these aspects of the Lord.
0: And you know, when we are discussing and when we just started this episode now, I think I just got this thought, probably this also might be true, that why we call the ultimate energy which is there in this universe as Mahakali.
1: Yes.
0: Mahakali is dark in her color.
1: Hmm.
0: And she is nothing but energy. So is it that our ancient sages and seers, what our people, the present scientists are calling it dark energy, is it what Mahakali was? She was the energy which was which was the source of everything else which is there. And she is considered a consort of Shiva, who is the unmanifest. So, I don't know, I think it's so fascinating to even imagine that all these aspects of our gods and our goddesses, their forms, have such deeper meaning. That,
1: yes,
0: you know, we have the Shiva who is unmanifest, the Kali or the Shakti which is manifest, and then when we talk about the three force and one force, and we talk about the present cosmos, talking about dark energy, dark matter, why Mahakali is dark then? Why she is Mahakali? There is always a very deep significance for all these things. Probably we can only appreciate it, as you just mentioned, that, you know, Swami told, just try to appreciate and experience.
1: Just experience me and enjoy the bliss in that.
0: Don't try to understand, because you can never understand me.
1: Bhargav, when you, in the last episode when we were discussing about or narrating the incident of Sri Bhaskar Rao Garu, where Swami told him that, do you want to see the Vishwarupa? And as he glances towards Swami and he faints. So what happens to the visible, this physical eye, when it confronts reality?
0: Okay, yeah.
1: The truth, the ultimate truth. Mm. I think that is the point we need to understand. If each and every individual on this planet, the spark of the divinity or understanding ignites in his mind,
0: mm,
1: then the whole world will be a different place.
0: Yeah. So. Means what Swami says, that everything become all dharma or golden age.
1: Yes. So I think we are running out of time. So once again, just going through the meaning of these two. We'll just quickly brush up.
2: Etavanasya mahima atojaya gascha purushaha pado osya vishwa bhutani tripadasya amritam devi.
1: So the purusha is greater than all the greatness which can be expressed by words. His one part has become all these visible worlds.
0: Worlds.
1: And his three parts rest in the immortal world of the transcendence.
2: Tripadurdhavu dait purushaha pado osyeha bhavat punaha tato vishvam yakramat sashana nashane abhi.
1: The three parts of the purusha is high above in the transcendental realm, and his one part becomes the creation again and again. There in the creation, he pervades all the living, means who eat, and the non-living who do not eat, those beings.
0: So means whatever we are discussing, whatever we are even thinking and whatever even debating, or everything is only 1/4.
1: Yes.
0: The 3/4 is beyond our understanding.
1: 1/4 is what being told. 1/4 of what we know is minuscule.
0: Yeah. Means whatever we can, even with our whole effort, the whole humanity can try to comprehend us or try to understand is only 1/4. 3/4 is beyond our, it's transcendence it is. So you can't understand it with your mind. That's what Swami always keeps telling. And exactly it, what you told echoes what Swami told Anjaneya sir, that don't try to understand me, only experience and enjoy.
1: Here, just before we close, one beautiful experience that I am recalling of when Hyderabad youth had gone into the interview room with Swami, one of the youth members had asked Swami, after doing so many activities, Swami, sometimes we get our ego so big that always we feel that we have done this, we have done this. So how do I control that thought that I am doing, or that thought of ego? Then Swami so lovingly turned towards this brother and he told, Chudra, whenever you feel that ego rising, you just imagine yourself in this huge cosmos. In this entire Brahmanda, there is one universe. In that, there is one world. In that world, there is, in that solar system, there is one earth. In that earth, there are so many continents. On this continent, in this continents, India is one country. In this country, there are so many states. In the states, there are so many villages. In these villages, there are so many homes. In those homes, your home is one amongst them. In that home, there are so many people and you are one amongst them. And the term that Swami uses in the end, as he takes that gradation, lastly, Swami tells, Nuventa.
0: What are you?
1: What are you? When you see the magnitude above you, beyond you, then you feel and you understand your own reality.
0: So beautifully put. And it gives us a rude shock that don't be egoistic for anything.
1: Anything.
0: Just be humble.
1: You have come here to become nothing.
0: Mm-hmm.
1: You just have to be.
0: Yeah.
1: So I think with these few words, we do request the listeners to share their feedback and their thoughts to listener@ssmediacenter.org or WhatsApp them to 9393-258-258. So with these few words, we pray to Swami to always guide our thoughts, words and deeds as His inspiration. And today we shall conclude with the Kshama Prarthana Mantram.
2: यदक्षरपदभ्रष्टं मात्राहीनं तु यद्भवेत् तत्सर्वं क्षम्यतां देवा नारायण नमोऽस्तु ते विसर्गबिन्दुमात्राणि पदपादाक्षराणि च न्यूनानि चातिरिक्तानि क्षमस्व सा ईश्वरा अपराधसहस्राणि क्रियन्ते ह्रन्निशन्मया दासोऽयमिति मां मत्वा क्षमस्व सा ईश्वरा अन्यथा शरणं नास्ति त्वमेव शरणं मम तस्मात् कारुण्यभावेन रक्ष रक्ष सा ईश्वरा हरिः ओम् श्री साईश्वरार्पणमस्तु
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1: Sai Ram, dear listener, scriptures declare Matru Devo Bhava, Pitru Devo Bhava, and so on. This only means that the children are bound to obey, revere, and show respect to their parents. In some cases, the parents advise the children against pursuing the spiritual path and pressurize them that they are not supposed to act against the parents' advice. Under such circumstances, how should one respond and react?

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Let's now listen to the Divine Discourse delivered during the summer course on Indian culture and spirituality held at Brindavan Ashram, Whitefield, Bengaluru on the 27th of May, 1992.

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Om Shri Sai Ram, invoking Bhagavan's divine blessings. Devotees from Indonesia belonging to Zone 5 of Sri Satya Sai Global Council have come here as a part of their pilgrimage to Prashanti. Tomorrow's morning session in Sai Kulwant Hall will commence at 8 o'clock.

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2: Let us offer our most grateful and prayerful salutations at the lotus feet of our most beloved Bhagavan. Dearest Lord, please bless us so that we experience you in every act of our daily life, so that we strive to feel your presence and your love in everything we do from dawn till dusk. With this prayer, let's move on and welcome to this fresh episode of Radio Sai Bhajan Classroom. The bhajan we will be learning today is a bhajan of complete surrender to our beloved Bhagwan. This bhajan is in the language Hindi, and the first line goes like this.

0: So let's begin by becoming familiar with the lyrics of the bhajan. And then, like always, we'll move on to the tune, the raga, the meaning of its every word. And then we'll listen to how it is sung in the Prashanti Nilayam Mandir.
1: Mera jeevan tere hawale prabhu ise pag pag tu hi sambhale pag pag tu hi sambhale ise ho pag pag tu hi sambhale bhav sagar me jeevan naiya dol rahi hai o rakhvaiya dol rahi hai o rakhvaiya ise tu hi paar lagale prabhu ise pag pag tu hi sambhale moh maya ke bandhan todo he prabhu apni sharan me le lo he prabhu apni sharan me le lo ise sai tu apna le prabhu ise pag pag tu hi sambhale.
0: Now that we know the lyrics, let's move on to learning how to sing this bhajan. You will first hear Brother Ravi Kumar sing every line very slowly. He will be followed by Brother Anirudh. And you too, dear listeners, please join Anirudh as you sing this bhajan and follow Ravi Kumar.
1: This bhajan is being sung in the scale G sharp Pancham.

0: So the beautiful lyrics of the bhajan, you heard it in its lovely tune, and Brother Ravi Kumar and Anirudh rendered it for us. And now let us learn a little more about the raga behind this composition, more about this composition and also about the subtleties involved in the rendering of this bhajan. Anirudh is here with us in the studio. So tell us, Anirudh, what are your thoughts on the technical structure of this bhajan?
1: Sairam Vishu, as you're saying, exactly, it has a lot of meaning, which adds a lot of beauty to the bhajan. And once the lyrics and the tune is synchronized, you get the exact feel of the bhajan. Like, you get connected to the Lord very easily. And this is one of the bhajan where you can get connected with the lyrics and as well as the tune. So if you see the raga of this bhajan, the tune, we can say that it is largely based on rag Kiravani and with minor changes from Kiravani. So we have Kiravani notes Sairi Shudri Ga. Ga is Komal Ga, minor Ga. Ma Pa Dha. Dha is Komal Dha. Ni is

this is Rak Kiravani. And if you change the knee from Shuddh knee to Komal knee, and you have blend of both the knees in the tune, it gives a different, unique flavor to the bhajan. Like

So you have both the knees, it gives a different feel altogether. So in this bhajan also you can see many places where the knee, both the knees are used. And there are similar versions also where kind of both the knees are used. So Kirwani is a beautiful raga. It is a very emotional raga where you can express through the powerful notes of

0: it's a beautiful bhajan which comes to my mind after the alap in Kirwani raga.
1: And what other bhajans come to your mind in this raga?
0: In this flavor you have many bhajans, like you have a Kirwani raga with a minor change of the knee, so it gives a different flavor. Like you have Om Namah Shivaya Shivaya Namah, Om Namah Shivaya Shivaya Namah. So in that bhajan also you have Jai Ni Ni Sani, both the knees are there. And also you have Hara Hara Hara Hara Mahadeva, Shiva Shiva Shiva Shiva Sada Shiva, both Shiva bhajans. You can know the similarity in the feel. As you sing along these bhajans and then you come back to this bhajan, Mera Jeevan, and again you go back to the other bhajan.
1: Amazing. And I guess this bhajan is popular even in non-Sai circles, because I think there is a version of this sung by Sri Anup Jalotaji.
0: Exactly.
1: And I've heard many people sing this to devotees of Shirdi Sai Baba. And so you have, this is a bhajan, you know, you would find people
0: I think
1: sing
0: it came
1: to all
0: from
1: the
0: outside.
1: Gods.
0: Yeah, I think it came from outside, and like it is an adopted
1: into the
0: bhajan
1: Sai,
0: into the Prashanti Mandir bhajan.
1: Prashanti Mandir bhajans. And perhaps Bhagwan in his graciousness accepted it.
0: Yeah.
1: One of the very rare occasions when an outside bhajan is
0: exactly
1: sort of accepted by by Swami and by the Sai fraternity.
0: Yeah. And I'm sure listeners must definitely listen to the original version of this bhajan from Sri Anup Jalotaji in YouTube.
1: Yes. And of course, I think now so many devotees love this bhajan, and as we discussed in the beginning, the beautiful match of the tune
0: and the
1: as
0: lyrics.
1: Well as the lyric.
0: Exactly.
1: Because you know, when it goes high, you have Moha Maya Ki Bandhan Todo, and it goes high, you know, you're crying out to the Lord saying, you know, release me, release me from this bondage.
0: Yeah.
1: And that is where, you know, the song reaches its crescendo, and then you come down and then you surrender.
0: Yes.
1: And then you say, you know, when you surrender, you know, take me to your lotus feet, and you come down, you come down in the swaras.
0: It's a beautiful prayer actually. It's a
1: absolutely
0: prayer. Yeah.
1: Amazing. I think we will discover the beauty of this bhajan more as we go into the swaras, isn't it?
0: Yeah, it will be really helpful in playing in any instrument. So though the line is little lengthy, so it may look like the swaras are too many in number. Papa ga ga re sa ni sa re sa ni sa ni da pa ma. So once we hear it once or twice, then we can get hold of the notes of this bhajan.
1: Yeah, it needs a bit of a practice.
0: Yeah. We'll do the first line.
1: Sure.

0: sa sa sa.
1: So after this half of the line,
0: ga ga re sa sa sa pa pa, ga ga re sa ni sa re.
1: It is same as the first line notations.
2: Yes, and the second stanza again follows the same notations.
1: Yeah. Right? Again, it goes back to
0: pada pama pa pa pada pada ma mari.
1: So you have the same tune as the second stanza with different lyrics, where you follow the same notations. The last line is actually combined.

0: Papa.
1: He's one of those bhajans where you don't sing the last line as the lead singer sings.
0: Yeah, yeah, yeah. It gives a much song kind of a feel.
1: Yes.
0: In this bhajan. And the chorus joins in Mera Jeev. It is similar to Sai Prem.
1: Exactly.
0: In the last line.
1: Yes.
0: Sachidananda Prabhu Kripa Karo Prem. So after that we follow Sai Prem Day and we go back to the second speech.
1: Yes. Very unusual.
0: Yeah, it's a different
1: Sai bhajan.
0: Different flavor.
1: Yeah, different flavor. So shall we move on to the beat?
0: Yeah, the beat of this bhajan is interesting. 6 beat, which gives little energy and josh to the bhajan.
1: Yes.
0: Which really uplifts the entire feel of the bhajan. So the count is...
1: Yeah, Anand is here with the tabla.
0: 1, 2, 3, 4, 1, 2, 3, 4, 1, 2.

0: Amazing. So thank you so much, Anirudh and Anand.
1: Thank you, Vishu.
2: Sairam.
3: Now that we have become familiar with the raga, the lyrics and the tala of the bhajan, let's move on to understanding the inner feeling with which the bhajan should be sung so that we can offer it with gratitude and love to our beloved Bhagwan. So let's start with the first line.

The only new phrase here is Ise Ho. Ise means this and Ho means again and Ho means an endearing way of calling out to the Lord. So in this line, we again call out to the Lord to direct our life from one moment to another, to be with us and to take charge of our lives entirely. We move on to the third line.

Hava is worldly existence. Sagar is ocean. 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We already know the fourth word, that is Jeevan, which means life. Naya is boat. Dol Rahi Hai means it's rocking unsteadily. And the last word is Rakhavaya, which means caretaker. So in this line, Bhavasagar mein Jeevan Naya Dol Rahi Hai O Rakhavaya, we are conveying our helpless state to the Lord who is the caretaker by saying that our boat called life is unsteady and it is being rocked by the knocks of worldly existence in this ocean that is the earthly life. We are calling out to the Lord to look after us, to take care of us. We move on to the fifth line.

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We cry out to the Lord that our boat of life is wobbling and we entreat Him to take us beyond the shores of worldly life by looking after us every moment. We move on to the sixth line.

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The fifth word. 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And the ninth word, Sharan is refuge. The tenth word, Mei means in. 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Mohamaya ke bandhan todo, he Prabhu apni Sharan me lelo. We pray to the Lord to cut our bonds of attachment and illusion and take us unto his refuge. We move on to the last line.

0: So that brings us to the end of the current episode of Radio Sai Bhajan Classroom. We hope you enjoyed this episode. If you have any queries or comments, please feel free to write to us as always to listener@radiosai.org. The audio engineers for this program are Sunil and Abhishek. The background score was done by another alumnus from Chennai, T.S. Ramakrishnan. With heart full of gratitude, we offer this humble endeavor at the lotus feet of our most beloved Bhagwan.
1: 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Thank you and Sai Ram.

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1: Sai Ram, dear listener, we now bring you an episode from our special satsang series, which we started in May 2020. The video of these talks and discussions was simultaneously broadcast on our YouTube channel and Facebook page as well. The current episode is on the theme, Schooling with Sai, which is a conversation with Miss Janani Srinivasan, an alumna of the Sri Satya Sai Higher Secondary School, Prashanthi Nilayam, and she served at a leading Canadian bank for 17 years and currently she resides in Princeton, New Jersey, United States of America. This episode was first broadcast on October 28, 2021. Was simultaneously broadcast on our YouTube channel and Facebook page as well. Current episode is on the theme, Schooling with Sai, which is a conversation with Miss Janani Srinivasan, an alumna of the Sri Satya Sai Higher Secondary School, Prashanthi Nilayam, and she served at a

0: Om Shri Sai Ram. With loving pranams at the lotus feet of Bhagwan Shri Satya Sai Baba, welcome to the Shri Satya Sai Media Center's Satsang session. Our guest today is Ms. Janani Srinivasan. Janani Srinivasan comes from a family of Sai devotees. Bhagwan was the family deity for the Srinivasan family well before Janani was born. Her father, Professor Srinivasan, was appointed by Bhagwan Baba as the head of the physics department at the Sri Satya Sai Institute of Higher Learning in 1983, where he continued to serve till 2002. Janani did her entire schooling at the Sri Satya Sai Higher Secondary School, Prashanti Nilayam, and completed her grade 12 in 1996. Thereafter, Janani Srinivasan pursued her BSc at Bangalore University and her MBA at the Rotman School of Management in Toronto, Canada. She served at a leading Canadian bank for 17 years. Currently, Ms. Janani Srinivasan resides in Princeton, New Jersey in the United States. Sai Ram Janani, and welcome to the Sri Satya Sai Media Center.
1: Sai Ram, it's a great pleasure to be here.
0: And it's good to have you.
1: Thank you very much.
0: You joined Swami's school in 1984, an impressionable young 6-year-old. When you look back in hindsight, what is the landscape that comes to mind?
1: So there's this book, Adventures in Sai Wonderland, this Adventures of Frankie. So the Puttaparthi of that era was very much like that. The darshan ground that you see today was filled with this beautiful sand. And it was a very magical place because Swami would walk along the sand and we would try to, you know, his footprints would be on the sand and we'd collect it right after the darshan. And because we believed that the sand had curative properties and it was a great thing for us. And as children, particularly myself, being quite a naughty kid, my parents had a room, I believe it was SA-17, right behind the Joy ice cream stand by the badam tree. And I used to kind of constantly be running around. And my abiding memory of that time is my grandmother. She used to cut a very distinctive figure. We're a typical Tambram family, and my grandmother was part of our family. And she would be in her 9-yard sari. And, you know, she would kind of be chasing me around. I think it was the tulsi thing that was there, that's still there, right?
0: Yes, behind the mandir.
1: Yeah, and I had this propensity for running around. And it was just this... It had this whole, like this big playground kind of a feel because there's sand everywhere and, you know, you could kind of, you the sense that there's an ice cream stand right there and, you know, it was a very, it was kind of a magical place really from what my memories. And Swami, I know my father had spent a lot of time abroad in different places. He was in Canada, he was in Europe, he was in the US and then he had come here, moving his family here. So when we came, Swami gave us a lot of attention. And my mother, you know, in many of her attempts to discipline me, would always say that Swami knows everything. So you had the sense of Swami as almost kind of a magical, like a Santa Clausian figure, if you will, as a child, right? Because here was this being who knew everything about you.
0: Was it scary or empowering?
1: A little bit of both. A little bit of both. Because when you looked at Swami, Swami is very beautiful, right? And the figure is very appealing, just full of all these sort of inviting textures. You know, his like curly hair, which felt like it was so fuzzy, and the soft robe and things like that. But at the same time, there was all the silence and all the different rules of the ashram and stuff, right? So it was a little bit of both. And I'm probably jumping a little bit ahead here, but I think I was extremely attached to my mother and I had no intention of joining the school. But Swami was very insistent that we, both of us kids, be put into the primary school. My sister and I are about 5 years apart. And Swami was very insistent that we study in the primary school. And again, my abiding memory of the primary school, I remember taking the entrance exam. And although I was born in Canada and I grew up for a couple of years in Canada, I didn't know a single word of English. I knew Tamil, which was our native tongue. And so I couldn't really, I don't think I really cleared the entrance. I just kind of very blasé and nonchalantly went through it. But Swami kind of insisted that I be a part of the school. So these are all kind of part of that time. And when I was put into the school, I remember, like many kids, you know, just this whole thing of being ripped away from your parents, right? Everything was so new. I was like,

0: crying all the time. And the teachers at the school were very kind of, they became almost like a surrogate parent, right? Like our headmistress auntie, like till today, you know, she's a very maternal figure to many of us, right? And so they kind of stepped into that role and had to play many different roles. It was not just as our teachers or, you know, they had to play these kind of, really stepping into that kind of a role, a very parental role. And I used to constantly try to run away from the school because I just figured that if I came down the slope and you came to Darshan and right here was SA17 where my parents were, you would be then. But I remember my father and my grandmother saying
1: so this
0: that,
1: great escape, did you plan it at any point in time?
0: Oh, many times. And I remember this one time I just came running down the slope very nonchalantly. And as I was coming down, our library auntie, she recently passed away. She and another teacher were climbing up the slope. And I was just walking down and I figured that if I was confident enough, they wouldn't figure where I was trying to go. And then I just said, oh, I'm just going to see my mother. And then they kind of just held my hand and walked me back up the slope. I didn't make it very far. But this was sort of, you know, as a child, this was kind of that time. A little bit, I mean, there's a school on one hand, but then the sense that your family and, you know, this whole magical world is just there. You know, there was that whole sense as well. So, this was kind of...
1: What about your relationship with Bhagwan? As a six-year-old when you joined, how did you relate to this being, as you said, who would come on the sand? For me, it was like I was there in 1984 in university when you joined. And my recollection is that Bhagwan would somewhat glide this mystical, magical, strikingly beautiful and uniquely distinct looking being would glide on that with the slim frame on the sand and reach out to you. As a young student, how did you relate to him? If you can recall any interactions that you've had with Bhagwan in your
0: definitely.
1: Childhood?
0: Oh, definitely. I think it must have been one of the early interviews that we got as a family. I still remember the whole atmosphere in the interview room. It was pretty charged. First of all, there's this whole, you felt you were chosen, right? Because you would be called at random. And Swami called my father and then he'd said, call the family. And so somebody would signal to us and then all of us went along. It was my mother, my sister, my grandmother and myself. So it's a family interview. And so in the interview room, because my mother had always said, Swami knows everything. So I was kind of doing a quick mental audit of, what was the last naughty thing that I did that I might get into trouble for? There was that sense. And then there's also the sense of anticipation and the sense of being very special, you know, at that point, like that you were in for a very momentous thing. That awareness was there at that time. And so anyways, and so we were in the main interview room. And then I remember Swami, he kind of waved his palm and then he had something in his hand like this. And so he kind of held his fist this way. And my sister, Swami is very, the people intelligence of Swami is very striking, right? He didn't want my sister to kind of be left out. So he said, what is in my hand? And she was kind of a little bit of a smart cookie. So she kind of said, earrings. And then Swami said, the whole world is in my hand. And as a child, that was just a literal statement, right? You just believe that the whole world is in your hand. And then he took me onto his lap. And he made her hold one. So he would materialize them as these threads. And he made
1: like a wire.
0: Like a wire.
1: Gold wire.
0: Like a gold, like a gold wire. Mm. And the thing is, typically in our tradition, in most Indian traditions, I guess, children's ears are pierced by the time they're about a year old. But I had this very low threshold for pain and I would always raise the roof. So Swami had noticed that. And so he wanted to pierce my ears. So he actually pierced my ears and he used this thread and he said, no blood, no pain. And I was kind of wincing. And it was right. There was no blood or pain because I was just, you know, imagining that it would be there, waiting for it. And it wasn't there. Mm-hmm. And then he materialized a laddu. And it was like dripping with ghee. And he said, because in our culture, again, when you do that, the Karna Vedanam, right? That's the Sanskrit word for it. It's an important samskara. And you make something sweet and distribute it as prasad. So he gave that laddu and my mother, I don't remember this particular thing, but my mother remembers it as being pretty warm and dripping with ghee. And he told everybody to share it. And then he said, make payasam and have, you know, he said to the rest of the family. And so this was the thing, you know, sitting in Swami's lap, having my ears pierced. These were the memories that kind of were there at that point and were told to me again and again. So I could remember, you know. Mm-hmm. all of the intensity of with which, you know, that incident happened at that time. And Swami would talk to me. He would ask me my name. He would say, "What's your name?" I would answer in Tamil. And then he would ask me something in Tamil, and then I would reply again in English. And then he would say, "I'm talking to you in Tamil, and you're saying something in English. I'm saying something in English, and you're saying something in Tamil." So it was just this very, almost like a very friendly elder in your family. You know, somebody, a kind household presence, you know, that's the kind of way that I remember Swami as being a very small child. Mm-hmm. And then this locket, he materialized for my mother. It was the Ashtalakshmi thing. And then he materialized an emerald set ring for my father. And then the thing is a locket with Shirdi Baba in front and Om at the back for my sister. So he had something for everyone in the family.
1: Nice.
0: Yeah.
1: So from being this gift-giving Santa Claus
0: right, exactly.
1: person in your life, as you grew from grade one up, how did your relationship or understanding of who Bhagwan was evolve?
0: Yeah, so this phrase, you know, they say this about, the words of the guru is like a mantram, right? Mm-hmm. And this word, this no blood, no pain, mm-hmm. it kind of functioned almost like a talisman in my life. At various points in my life, I saw it play out. At the time, I may not have realized it in so keen a fashion, but in retrospect, it was like, oh, this is what he meant by this no blood, no pain. Mm-hmm. Was not just kind of a throwaway statement. It actually worked as a charm. So what had happened was, for example, in the primary school, now first grade, I'm just going to fast forward to the 12th grade. Mm-hmm. And sometime around, I would say the January, February time frame.
1: Yeah, 1996.
0: Yeah, around that time, I had started to have these immobilizing joint pains. And nobody knew what the reason was. And the school authorities no one knew basically what it was and what to attribute it to. So somebody had told my father that, so initially, we went to a specialist in Bangalore, and the specialist first thought it was an orthopedic problem. But then it turns out that it wasn't. It was actually something related to the heart. It was something called rheumatic fever.
1: Okay.
0: It starts with sore throat and then it progresses to the joints. Mm-hmm. And then the next thing is it affects the heart. So somebody told my father, Swami has built this super specialty. Why don't you take your daughter there? And at first my father was hesitant because he was always of the view that this was built for people, those needy. That are really needy and unfortunate, it's not for those of us who can afford it. But somebody said, no, sir, you know, all of us are Swami's children. You shouldn't think of it in that way. And so he went to Whitefield at the time and gave a letter to Swami. And then this whole kind of contingent of school authorities, parental figures, myself, we all trooped back. Now what's happened is by now it's the next week, the board exams are going to start. This is the 12th board exam, the life-defining board exam. And I was taken to, and Dr. Ramnath Iyer, I think he's still there.
1: Yes, very much so.
0: At the time, he was a young resident that was just starting. I mean, he was just, and he actually, and his team of doctors, they caught this. Mm-hmm. And they said that this is rheumatic fever. And they said, if you had come maybe a week later, if you'd come even a little later, it would have presented as a heart condition. Mm-hmm. And that I would have had to have heart surgery. Mm-hmm. But luckily it was caught in time. And they said, why, there's no reason why she should lose a whole year of school. So it was like the best, my sister kind of the family, which she said, you have the best condition because she said, you're sick enough to get attention, but well enough to enjoy it. Because I was in the cardiac critical care unit looking back, but
1: no surgery. Thank God.
0: I had to be driven to the examination hall. I sat in the principal's office. And gave my exam by myself.
1: VIP student.
0: Right, because I couldn't climb the stairs right. And all of that stuff. So, and then I was driven back to the hospital. And then my classmates would make periodic visits to the hospital, which was a fun trip for them too, because the hospital had just been built. And so they would come and visit me. So, you know, it was could have been an extremely harrowing situation, but it became this.
1: Like a picnic-like thing.
0: Essentially, mm-hmm. right? And so, and for some years after that, I had to be on some penicillin medication and stuff like that. But the theme was this no blood, no pain, right? There was no surgery. And, you know, so I always, to me, that was, it struck me later that, oh my God, this is what's been functioning as a talisman mm-hmm. in my life.
1: That is grace, right?
0: Yeah.
1: Absolutely.
0: Sometimes, you know, the obvious ones, like you said, so he's actually materializing something or giving it to you. So those are the things that are very obvious, right? But then I think we have this word adrishtam, that is that which is not seen.
1: The subtle
0: that's behind, you know, it's not so evident, but this is grace, right? What else can you call it?
1: So during the 12 years you were there, very impressionable, you went through your tweens and teens in the ashram and the school attached to the ashram. There must have been many occasions when your batch or your group of friends had opportunity to interact with Swami, or Swami gave advice to your batch. What are your fondest memories of that?
0: Yeah, our batch, we have a very story that's very unique actually to our batch.
1: This so is the batch that graduated high school in 1996.
0: Correct. So this is our 25th year.
1: We'll talk about that.
0: Yeah, we'll come to that in a bit. But essentially what had happened was there were a bunch of very good dancers and musicians, as there is in every batch. And in our particular batch,
1: you thought you were special.
0: Yeah, we thought we were special.
1: Of course.
0: But we had a very interesting story, because what happened was, I think there was a particular program, I'm forgetting the exact details, but there was supposed to be all of these groups from different states in India, and they were supposed to have these like huge floats.
1: Yes.
0: Right?
1: I remember.
0: Right?
1: Yeah.
0: And so
1: Hillview Stadium.
0: Right. Huh. And auntie, our headmistress, was kind of, she was trying to get our school to also have some kind of a representation.
1: Balvikas rally.
0: Yes, on one of those floats. So this was the idea in mind with which, you know, she had started preparing a bunch of the students in my class for this kind of dance program. And they had started practice, and then, but at the last minute, I forget, I mean, for many reasons, primary school didn't end up having a presence on that float. So this group of children were kind of devastated that they couldn't, because they had prepared for it. But then they decided that they wouldn't give up hope. And we were all part of that. I mean, I myself wasn't part of that dance group, but, you know, we were part of this very close-knit group of people, and so we knew all about their practices and all their trials and tribulations and what they were going through. This group of, you know, this band decided that they were not going to give up, because there were other opportunities throughout the academic year, right? There would be the sports meet. There would be, before that, there was Swami's birthday, right? They thought, come what may, in one of these things, they would be able to. So the next thing that they had in mind was for Swami's birthday. So they kept practicing, and, you know, they really, it's kind of like athletes being in training, right? So they were doing everything they needed to do. Come birthday, what happened was, that was the year when we had this huge, all of the BCCI, Bharat Cultural Integration, we had the world concerts, where all of these very prominent artists come to Parthi. And so guess what happened? I think their slot was taken by Donna Gillespie. So everybody, you know, everybody's dressed up and waiting, and then neither primary school, I think Vrindavan campus had also prepared something. Neither of the, basically Swami's children didn't get a chance. It was the artists who had to be accommodated, who had come from all over the country and all over the world. So, but you can imagine, for a bunch of teenagers, that's devastating, right?
1: Crushed.
0: It reminds me a little bit of the Karate Kid movie, you know, where it's the teacher is telling the students to repeatedly do something that seems meaningless. Like, you know, wax on and wax off the car, or something that's very meaningless. And the student is getting frustrated, but it's actually that person is being trained for something else. It's some dynamic like that. So that happened. Swami's birthday was out of the question. The next time they wanted to present it was sometime during sports meet. Again, that was out of the question, because this huge place at Shanti Vedika, this was a small band of dancers. So finally, the only avenue left was prize distribution. By then,
1: Sankranti time, January.
0: Correct. And that was only in the school. And the children were determined to do it. By then, our teachers had kind of lost hope. And they said, we're not going to, because they didn't want to be the people that caused you that disappointment, right? They set you up to do it and you're not able to do it. So they kind of took a back seat and said, if Swami asks you to do it, fine, but we're not going to be the ones that enable this. So, but this team, everybody got dressed and they were waiting, and Swami came. Prize distribution, and we stood, here's another little detail. So if you've been to the primary school, we have the old prayer hall, we have the new prayer hall, and then we have the dining hall. And they were told that it could be on any one of those three venues. So these girls would, in round robin, practice in all these three different venues. So, I mean, that's the seriousness with which they practiced for this thing.
1: And the agility.
0: Right? And they just didn't want to give up. And Swami actually said, who are all these people and what are they doing? And this was their chance and everything. And so I remember the prayer hall was so packed, everybody had to like jam themselves back, and they performed it. And one of my classmates, she was just recounting when she had to do like a particular mudra, like literally this was Swami and this was her hand. This was this close to Swami.
1: So nice.
0: But the beauty of this whole thing is, think about this, right, for a second. If they had done it the original way, there'd have been a speck on a float somewhere.
1: This was up close and personal.
0: To Swami. And word is that after this, Swami, you know, Swami has this way of exaggerating the accomplishments of his students. He went and told somebody in Vrindavan that, oh, you know, I went to primary school and these kids performed this dance. Uh-huh. It was the same dance that I performed with Rishendra Mani. And one of them lifted up the handkerchief with their eyelids or something. You know that story? Swami actually said that that's what these kids did.
1: What an F validation.
0: Right?
1: Yeah.
0: And so it was a beautiful story of tough love in a sense, right? Because repeated disappointments, and finally they were still able to...
1: A lesson that must have come in handy many times in life, I bet you.
0: Right. So this is kind of this very unique thing that was that defined our kind of a batch. So... But in retrospect, taught all of us a lot of lessons, right? First of all, I guess those who ended up as artists, mm-hmm. you know, or kind of allied to the artistic field, you have to learn to repeatedly take rejection mm-hmm. in life, right?
1: I think almost in many fields of life.
0: Right, right. Not just arts, yeah.
1: And every delay is not a denial, really. You don't know what, something better around the corner that Swami is holding back, and he's preparing you for something bigger and better most of the time.
0: Right. Mm-hmm. So the promise that you do your bit and eventually, you know, you'll, right?
1: And trust his timing. It's so difficult at that moment. But
0: right.
1: In hindsight, it all makes sense.
0: Right.
1: Doesn't
0: trust
1: it?
0: Yeah, very much.
1: Mm-hmm. And any other, do you recall from your time here, any instructions that Bhagwan gave to your school authorities, your headmistress ma'am or your warden ma'am, kitchen auntie, about your upkeep that impacted you?
0: Oh, yeah, there's lots of little things. So, for example, in the school, I mean, most of us who've gone to the school system know this. We would be served these sprouted moong beans, right, green moong, green grams. They would just call them green grams. And everybody hated it, obviously, because... It's not like, you know, they would dress it up with lemon or salt or something. It'd just literally be green grams, sprouted green grams. It'd be a spoon. So Swami used to make surprise visits to the school. And he would just stand.
1: By the way, Swami had recommended those.
0: Just so that's, you're coming, you've,
1: sorry.
0: You know my punchline.
1: So sorry.
0: But that's okay. So what happens is Swami stands, you know, he would stand with his hands behind his back and just
1: observe.
0: Watch everything. So he, you know, just as one of the seniors, our seniors is being served, Swami made a face like, what is this? And she said, okay, this abomination is going to be, you know, removed as of now. She said, Swami, this is green gram. Swami said, oh. And then he turns to Jesus and says, very good. Give them 2 spoons. You know.
1: Instead of the one.
0: Yeah.
1: So the punishment was double.
0: Yeah. So he had this way of, you know, seemingly he would lighten it up, but essentially he's trying to do what's good for you.
1: And
0: right?
1: That's a live plant-based protein that Bhagwan had recommended for the students.
0: Right.
1: We were so ahead of our times. Veganism, the term did not even exist at that time.
0: Yeah, that's true. Very, very much so. Mm. So there's all these like tiny little details, and he would make it a point, I think Darshan Day mornings, because you'd get up extra early, right? And the whole school had to get up and get ready and have breakfast and then come to school. And come to Mandir, sorry, for darshan. So he would make it a point to always come and say, kya khaya? Like, what did you eat? And then somebody would say, noodles. You know, sometimes they'd make noodles in the morning. Whatever they could make quickly, right, for the school. And Swami would say, huh? He'd make up like a disgusted face and say, purugula tintava? Like, are you eating worms? And we struck a chord with many of the students also,
1: just
0: right?
1: Just amuse the children.
0: Right. And then he would say, or some days it'd be bhaji, right? And then he'd say, bhaji, huh? Itna bada. Like, he'd make the sign. Was it, how big was it? Like, is it really tiny or is it big? That sort of a thing.
1: Those are the vegetable fritters, right?
0: Right.
1: Yeah.
0: And then I think one of our seniors.
1: So relatable, no?
0: Very relatable.
1: Like a grandma. Who would have thought... as a child, the person speaking to you is who we now know he is, right?
0: Right, right.
1: Such a mundane detail that Bhagwan went into.
0: Very. And I remember one of our seniors, she had cut, you know, the style was to have like these kind of bangs across your forehead, right? And he would say something like, hey, Dharmavaram Jatka, you know. which is like this horse-drawn thing.
1: Carriage,
0: the horses
1: horse
0: would have
1: the bangs, right?
0: Right. But these, I mean, these seem very thing, but in retrospect, you know, it's like a profound thing on vanity and things like that, right? And I remember my sister was a very good dancer. And at one point, somehow Swami, in an interview, she said to Swami that she wanted to pursue dance. And she, you know, thought that Swami would say something profound about Nataraja or something. Swami said, good, it's good for weight loss. So, it was very, very earthy. Swami had this very earthy sense of humor.
1: Witty, quick.
0: And very witty and very real, like what you needed at that time.
1: Right, yeah.
0: For your...
1: Very nice. So your batch finished grade 12 in 1996. And it's 25 years since.
0: Mm-hmm.
1: So this special batch of extraordinarily talented musicians and dancers, what does it mean to you and what are you preparing in this regard?
0: So just similar to last year, this year has been a particularly challenging year because of the pandemic.
1: Yes, understandably.
0: So I don't want to give away too much, but we've been told to have two kinds of offerings. One, a virtual one, and one
1: in person.
0: Mm-hmm. So we've kind of, we've tried to be sort of the IKEA of script. We've tried to make it very modular
1: terms
0: of everything we want to do. So one of the things in terms of the topics that we were also thinking is many of our batchmates are also on the front lines of the fight against the pandemic. So
1: some real life heroes and heroes.
0: Yes, absolutely. A friend of mine, a batchmate, she is a pulmonologist in New York City, actually.
1: Mm-hmm.
0: And so she has some wonderful stories, some very harrowing and some very heartwarming. And so there's been a whole swath of different kinds of stories that have been swirling through our batch. So all of these are sort of going to inform what we end up doing as a part of our mm-hmm. gratitude offering, which is usually done, I guess, on the 31st of December. Yeah, so there's definitely something to look forward to, I'm hoping. Yeah.
1: So, Janani, growing up for 12 years of your life here, I'm sure it impacted you in more ways than you were aware of. When you went on outside of the ecosystem of Prashanthi Nilayam, first to Bangalore, a college associated with the Bangalore University, then to a business school associated with the University of Toronto, and then you pursued banking for 17 years. Through this period, how did being a Sai student impact your life choices, your priorities, and was it difficult to follow your own heart and your conscience?
0: I would say initially, my first 3 years in Bangalore were much more difficult than all the years I spent abroad in a way.
1: Really?
0: Yeah.
1: Surprising?
0: Surprisingly.
1: Mm-hmm.
0: I think it's because of the culture shock in some ways, because especially our school, we were extremely protected. This kind of a hermetically sealed environment where all your decisions were in a way made for you. You just had to follow it and you'd be fine. I know you may have felt rebellious within those confines, mm-hmm. but it was mostly decisions that were made for you and you had to just follow through.
1: So there's a very structured life.
0: Very structured. It was kind of being in a fenced garden, if you will, right?
1: Yes.
0: And from that, having to step out into the world where, you know, you have to make different choices, even simple choices, you know, be it about food or the way you dress or things like that.
1: Was it confusing
0: initially,
1: for you?
0: Initially, yes, it was. Confusing in the sense that, yeah, trying to just... It's almost like trying to find your balance, if you will, like trying to find your footing, mm-hmm. if you will. So there was a sense of that. But quickly, especially when I went abroad and those years, I actually did my MBA while I was working.
1: Mm-hmm.
0: So many of the things that I learned in the school, like because I was the first batch of something called the morning MBA. So the program would start at 6 a.m. and then I had a full day of work. So the
1: lot of multitasking.
0: Yeah, some of those things came in handy, like the years of waking up early and then, you know, going one after the other, that sort of thing. Those things came in handy. But I think the sense of freedom that comes from being deeply anchored to something so much larger than yourself, I think that kind of stayed with me throughout. So, for example, if there are, say, office events or whatever, things that involve, in many office settings, they'd have things with alcohol or things like that. And there was no, you didn't even have to think twice before you made a choice that that's not something that was for you.
1: Hmm.
0: Right?
1: Did you feel left out?
0: No, I can't say I did, because Swami would always tell us, if you cannot oblige, speak obligingly, right? So you knew how to handle the situation. So you're not rejecting it out of fear or out of hatred or something. It's just not something that works for you.
1: Mm-hmm.
0: And when you understand that, you can be much more collegial with your colleagues. You know, you can still make fun. And in fact, I remember my colleagues used to say, oh, you should come to these events with us because they'd give you like these drink tickets and we can get yours. So, you know, it's just having the sense of lightness and mm-hmm. sense of humor, because the great thing about Swami, and I think this was the part that was unconscious that we imbibed, was he didn't really have a formula. He just dealt with everybody who came to him, right? like film stars and
1: politicians, farmers, poor people, rich people.
0: And he was just this great equalizer. He just, whoever it was, he was one-on-one with them. He was fully present. And I think the sense of kind of being fully present in every situation, I think that was something that really helped. And this whole sense of, I think there's, especially being in a business school and stuff, there's this whole sense of being, you know, having a very careerist focus, even for your career. But I think Swami helped us, helped me, or the education that we went through, consciously or unconsciously, helped at least my, for me, make the distinction between a career versus an occupation. Right?
1: And elaborate, please.
0: So, I mean, being occupied, being gainfully occupied in a way that you contribute to society does not necessarily have to come with titles or accolades or money.
1: I completely second that.
0: Right.
1: Because that's what we do in Sri Satya Savidya Vahini.
0: Right. Right.
1: So that, you can volunteer and do something very meaningful without having to worry about the corporate race. But what about the paycheck?
0: Right. I believe that one need not have to grasp it so harshly, right? You do your job.
1: Bills to pay.
0: Right, right. But I don't know. I mean, I can't say within my circle of people that anybody that I know has struggled has had to do some extraordinary things outside of their comfort zone, or against their values and against their principles to make a paycheck, right? So you could balance those two. It's not, they're not mutually exclusive, right? So that's what I feel. It's just a sense of playfulness and a sense of, you don't have to grip something so harshly, like I need it at any cost kind of a thing. You can just kind of, life is a game, play it sort of a thing. Just take it lightly, do your best, you get something. Okay, it may work, it may not work, you know, but you move on. You don't kind of let it define you or let it bog you down.
1: So during the 17 years that you were working with the leading Canadian bank as a banker in Canada, were you ever in a position of conflict in your values?
0: Well, I can't say that I was, but I could have been. As in, I could anticipate situations where I may have been in the... So, for example, I had lots of colleagues that would... They have this whole thing that, especially in North America, in a capitalist economy, they would say that you have to demand promotions or you have to demand raises. But I remember Swami always telling us that never ask for stuff. Like, never be in a situation where you're kind of begging for stuff or, you know... He taught us to have this sort of confidence. And I can say this throughout my career, I've never actually asked for something, right? I've been assertive and clear about what it is that I have delivered to something or the role that I have played, but I've never actually said, hey, I need a bigger raise because so-and-so had this raise, or I need a promotion because so-and-so had this promotion, or I've been here for this much time. And that's something that has been noticed both by my peers in a positive way.
1: Mm-hmm.
0: It's been noticed and it's been recognized. And, you know, so you may not get like a straight ascent, but you go sort of like a spiral, right? You move across the organization, you make friends, you make connections. It's been about 5 years now since I quit my bank job when I moved to Princeton. But even now I can pick up the phone and call some of my colleagues and it's as if I've never left. I have that kind of a connection with people. And
1: very nice. What you say resonates with what I recently read about Indra Nooyi, mentioning in her autobiography that she never felt comfortable asking for a raise.
0: Mm-hmm.
1: Now, that raised a lot of controversy because a lot of people said you can afford to say that. But I think it's a cultural thing also. Many of us may not feel comfortable kind of demanding it. And I think that sobriety and restraint was reinforced by Swami because we always knew that whatever you do is known to him.
0: Right. And this whole karmanyeva adhikar is there, right? Ma phalesha kadashana.
1: Don't get fixated on your results, right?
0: Right. And like you said, some of it may be cultural conditioning, but Swami, I think in his, or again, probably I'm jumping ahead a little bit, but in what he viewed, envisioned for women, for example, right, was not necessarily the command and control type of management style that is seen to be something, you know, that should be the natural choice. There are ways in which you can influence from a place of like inner authority by your own, you know, by your behavior, by, you know, by kind of the soft skills. And nowadays, there's a lot of, you know, literature and stuff which is kind of leaning into that kind of stuff too, right? Recognizing the different strengths. You don't have to actually kind of shout to the top of your voice or have a particular, like I said, like a command and control kind of a thing.
1: Mm.
0: You can be quietly assertive. Or
1: speaking of which, what are your thoughts on the role of women leaders in the Sri Satya Sai Mission?
0: I have this interesting thing. I remember when the first Ladies' Day happened in Patti, I was in, I think, I was probably in the 9th standard, I think. I was in 11th, I think, at the time. But I remember being in my teenage mind, I was quite kind of offended in a way by the whole thing, because I felt, why only on this day? Why can't every day be a day that ladies are given importance or ladies are given prominence and things like that? And so I used to kind of mentally, I would just shut Ladies' Day out of my mind. So what happens is, fast forward many years later, when I was in Toronto, I was actually invited to be a speaker for Ladies' Day. And so it was a funny thing for me, because I had to go back and read all the discourses of the ladies that Swami spoke on Ladies' Day, and like really go through it with a fine tooth comb and see, okay, what is it that Swami's vision really was? You know, what was his view of the role of women? And again, as characteristic with Swami, he was always an innovator from within the tradition. He was not the person that would bring down the house.
1: Not a disruptive model.
0: Right? He is not a disruptive innovator in any sense. He's always someone who works within the tradition and then kind of, and so he speaks about this sort of a thing. About, first of all, this whole notion of the world itself, I mean, God is Purusha and the whole world is Prakriti, right? Everything is a reflection of creation. And in that sense, right there, there's a slight, you can see like the gender roles kind of bending, you know, in Swami's vision of it. So he, and then from there, he would go on to say that the roles that men and women play, they are for overall for the benefit of society, right? So at every given time, he would say it's not that women should not work outside the home, or it's not that women should not have positions of authority, but he would say that the family unit as a basic building block of society, to strengthen that, what is it that women need to do? In other words, Swami was not very prescriptive. That was my reading of the whole thing. So I'm not extremely prescriptive saying do this or don't do that. It's more a sense of what is it that works to make the whole greater than the sum of the parts, right? That was kind of his, at least that was my reading, what I gleaned from his.
1: So Janani, you were very blessed. 12 glorious years at the lotus feet, ability to talk to Swami, touch his lotus feet, hear him speak and perform for him. But these schools or educational institutions that Swami has built, these are his living legacies, and they will go on forever and ever. Batches and batches of students will come here. Children who are yet to be born will have the opportunity to study here. But none of them are going to have the privilege of connecting with the Lord personally. What would you tell those children who are currently studying here or have come to the fold, are yet to come to the fold of Satya Sai education system? And the founder of this entire beautiful education system is not physically available to them. What would be your message to them?
0: So in a way, I would actually say in some ways they are lucky in a different way. Because for them, their perception of their experience of Swami is not confined to the 5'3" form that we knew. And in fact, you know, from say 1994 to 1996, you could see the change. You know, Swami got busier and busier. So initially he'd come to school all the time. I would say on average, at least once a month, he'd make a surprise visit. And then as the years grew by, it became much more sporadic. And by the time I left the school, he'd just come for prize distribution. At the most, maybe during sports meet, there'd be the odd practice where he'd just drop in to see what we were doing. Right. So you can see the number of visits, like physical visits to the school reduced by a lot. It was similar with...
1: But you had twice a week darshans and all festival days in the mandir.
0: Right.
1: Priority seating. So, you know, those were huge deals all the same.
0: Those were huge deals, but, and they're huge deals, especially now when you're outside. But as a child, it was pretty taxing to sit there for hours on end. Right? We would try to do our homework or things like that. But those are pretty challenging. So I guess the main thing is, I feel like the incoming batches of students who are coming here for a particular experience, I think that they should kind of internalize that they're somehow missing out on something, right? Because they're living in a very unique time too. And Swami's presence, his love, and that's what's created all of this, right? The setup, this organization, these schools and these teachers, that's a living, breathing thing. And I don't think you should tie it to the physical form. There are so many ways. Like, for example, I mean, if I think of my own self, so this trip, this time when I came to India, it was just like a 20-day trip. I hadn't planned either on this Radio Sai thing or even with our many of our batchmates we met and to do some of the recording for our year-end program. But it just so happened that we ended up sitting in Whitefield. We were in the Sai Ramesh Hall. It was just us. And it was this huge, beautiful hall. And we were just sitting there and we were practicing Vedam. And I had this moment of just, it was just pure, it was kind of surreal. And I was thinking, wait a minute, this is it. This is the moment. It's not the recording or the presentation. It is this sense right here of just being in this very peaceful place, sitting in this, the Sanidhyam, right, by the Trayi and chanting this. So I think that's what future batches will experience as well. It's the sense of being present in this very timeless space, right? That's what they'd have to carry. Because at the end of the day, yes, we had those interactions with Swami. Yes, he was there, but those were still fleeting. The rest of the time, you had to do what you had to do. You had to go through the academic year. You had to face all the challenges that you had to face. You know, you had to do everything you need to do as a student. So I think if they held on to the sense that, oh, we don't have what they had, then they're going to lose out on all the other stuff that they could gain from this sort of an education. Because it is something special. I'm not saying it's not without its challenges, right? Because especially growing up, I don't even know if the current generation would understand the paradigm of being without a cell phone or being without this constant connectivity, right? But those were challenges. You know, you had to, like sometimes you had to wake up in the morning and take a cold water bath if you ran out of hot water. Like being, you know, all those physical challenges, and then, you know, sometimes you were homesick, you did miss your parents, you know, you had all these different challenges, right? But, you know, what doesn't kill you makes you stronger kind of a thing. It also shaped you. In some ways, in the Western paradigm, it's like being in summer camp or scouts camp for a long time. Boot camp sometimes, right? So in that sense,
1: we call it the Gurukul system.
0: Right,
1: in the Gurukul Indian
0: system.
1: Culture.
0: Yeah, 12 years is a standard length of time that one goes through the Gurukul system, right? So I don't think that the current batches of incoming students, if they're coming here for this experience, that they should feel they lack it in any way. I don't think they should.
1: Final thoughts. Who is Bhagwan Sri Sathya Sai Baba for you?
0: So I always call Swami my Kurma Guru and a Zen master.
1: What is a Kurma Guru?
0: So a Kurma Guru, this, I came across this notion, it's in the Guru Charitram and in the Sacharita as well. So the mother tortoise doesn't actually physically touch its young, but just by its netra diksha, just by its eyes, it takes care of it. So I feel that Swami...
1: Loving glances.
0: Swami, in that sense, is a Kurma Guru. Because I was telling you about this no blood, no pain. I had a third part to this where it was the year 2005, 2006. And I was driving from Toronto to Ithaca,
1: upstate
0: New York, across the border. So it was like a 4 or 5 hour journey. And I was, I kind of had a car accident. And my car kind of toppled a couple of times and it was crushed. And I had to be taken out with the jaws of life and then flown to a hospital and stuff like that. But luckily, nothing happened to me, not even a scratch. And it was this no blood, no pain as a theme.
1: You seem to have this insurance policy.
0: Right. So this is why I
1: full
0: say
1: protection.
0: This is why I say he's the Kurma Guru, right? Yeah. In some, he's always been functioning in my life. His words as a talisman and his glance, even though that, and this is why I keep saying, I tell all my friends, I've met people who say, oh, you're so lucky you went through the system. And I always say, no, don't feel that you're not lucky. If you believe in the divinity and the Kurma Guru-ness, you know, of Swami, then no matter where you were, you went through the same system. Right? It's nice to feel special and exclusive, but at the same time, everybody is part of, all of us are his children, right? And that's the consciousness that I think that's my greatest takeaway from Swami.
1: Hmm. Very nice. Janani Srinivasan, thank you so much for sharing your thoughts and feelings for Bhagwan with all of us.
0: Thank you very much.
1: Sai Ram.
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0: This is a segment of Radio Sai's Thursday Live, hosted by Bishu Prashti, and today's episode was first broadcast on 27th September 2018. Have a listen, please.
1: That was the closeness, no? The kind of proximity that...
2: And I think as Swami used to always say, that you should not only be good, you should also appear to be good.
1: Exactly, that's what Swami said. In public eye, Swami's students should really be like Swami's students, and staff, teachers is all the more responsibility. That's the thing Swami impressed.
2: But when I contemplate little deeper on this incident, you know, perhaps... You know, because of whatever your monkey mind, you created a story there. Possibly if you had just mentioned the truth, maybe this whole episode...
1: Sheer out of scare, you know, something happened at that moment. It was at the back of my mind. This was all at the back of my mind.
2: Correct.
1: So it came out at that moment. You know?
2: I know. See, why that happens is, you feel... you think that Swami is human also.
1: Some legitimate reason.
2: You think Swami is human also.
1: He is. That's what I am saying. He has been human. He has many times. He acts as human. Therefore, why not now also he act as human for my sake? That's kind of a hope, you know.
2: Yes.
1: I'm not doing anything wrong. My conscience is clear. Okay, for the time being, let it go.
2: And because Swami knows that it is genuinely something,
1: yes.
2: That's why finally everything melted out.
1: In 1 second, no, he became cool.
2: Normal. And then he gave you blessings.
1: Yes.
2: And I feel all that chastising was for creating that story and, you know, lying and all that.
1: Exactly. And also, it's a lesson for the people who are watching, you know.
2: Yes.
1: That's why, you know, Swami, I always tell, with one stone, Swami will hit 10 mangoes.
2: Yes.
1: It's not just a lesson for me.
2: Correct.
1: Through that experience, all the other students will realize what it is to be, you know, a teacher, what it is to be a student of Swami. Mm. You know, that is how, you know, everybody is watching Swami, you know. So, they get the lesson. You know? They know why Swami is shouting at.
2: Yes.
1: Like that. Just like that.
2: Wow.
1: At the end of first year, that Kashmir trip was a very beautiful thing.
2: Oh, yes.
1: So it was...
2: That is in the 80 June.
1: During summer vacation, you know, otherwise I used to sort of keep distance physically from Swami because I was also involved in a lot of hostel activities. Naturally, it used to happen, I'll be coming and standing there. And that's how it used to be. And one fine afternoon, hostel warden Nityanand comes to me and tells me, see, Swami is taking you to Kashmir. My joy knew no bounds. It was like, you know, it is, what should I say, bolt from the blue. Suddenly it was not coming at such moments. And then he also said, you are leaving on 1st June. Get ready, get your things packed and all that. And those things, you know, and so whenever Swami takes a boys to trip, whoever is informing, they'll call that person individually outside somewhere separately, quietly they will tell, not in public.
2: Yes.
1: It has to be like that. And that is the first experience. And going with Swami to Kashmir, on the very first day, I remember on the flight, you know, from here we went to Hyderabad. In Hyderabad, there was a big miracle that took place actually.
2: Uh-huh.
1: We didn't know that time. Somebody's child was very sick and Swami cured that child.
2: Mm-hmm.
1: It's a detailed story. I mean, in the process, when we went from here to Hyderabad, therefore what happened, Swami alighted in Hyderabad. They had arranged a function very near, in a bungalow, in a space nearby airport. We traveled by car a short distance and then the place was there and Shamiana they had put and there was lunch arranged for us. We left at around 10 o'clock or something from Bangalore airport. Around 11 o'clock or something, we reached Hyderabad. Swami was going around, the devotees had assembled there, Swami went around. All that took some time, bhajans were going on, Swami talked to these people. I think these people were related to earlier that Ramakrishna Rao, no, governor of, I'm not very sure.
2: Burgul Ramakrishna Rao.
1: I think so. If I vaguely remember, I'm not very sure. Swami came back and... first time, you know, that is the first time in my life outside, you know, going to with Swami on a tour and then the lunch was served and that lunch was so sumptuous and so tasty that all of us forgot about anything. We just gobbled up everything.

0: knowing that we are traveling by flight. Mm. That was the first time flight experience for me, remember, in my life. Flight itself is first time for me. And, everything got over, we got into the flight, and flight took off. As soon as it took off, my stomach started rolling. All that heavy food which I had eaten, it came out.
1: Oh my God.
0: And another student who was sitting nearby, immediately, I just controlled myself, immediately took me to the restroom, and then, Swami was watching. Swami was sitting across me. I was in the middle seat and Swami was in the corner, window seat, and with Rupak and Swami always. That's a pair. And Swami just turned and looked at coming from the aisle, walking along, coming back from the... So Swami saw very, very nicely, very sweetly, kindly asked, first time flight? Is that... observation. First time flight? Yes, Swami, I said. Then Swami had Swami used to put paan, paan box used to be there.
1: Yes, yes.
0: Whoever is going with Swami will carry the paan box. It is good that Swami was putting paan, I should say. Because Swami opened the paan box immediately, took out one clove from that, and sort of cleaned it. And then you gave it to me, come on, take this, you'll be all right.
1: Oh, wow.
0: That is such a blessing, you'll never forget. I used to think that one clove, even now I'm having acidity problems. I think, but I am, I always getting rid of it very quickly. I always think about that one clove which you gave me, and that you should continue to cure me forever.
1: Wow.
0: It used to be like that. Of course, we reached Delhi by evening and we stayed in Sohanlal's house, great devotee of Swami. There was a big assembly. We stayed in the first floor. Swami, then I think next day, one day later, 1 or 2 days later, we left for Jammu. The previous night, Swami, they had brought some sweaters. It was very chill in Srinagar. So we should all have sweater. Swami himself personally came and, we were staying in Swami's room. Next room was ours, it's adjacent. Swami used to get up early in the morning. Swami will always say, go somewhere here and there, go for a tour. So Swami used to come and see whether we are all getting ready. So some of us will still be sleeping. I still remember those moments. And Swami gave each one of us sweaters. Then, just like that, he gave sweaters, and now we are all of different sizes. And I checked my sweater, I thought that the sweater was too big for me. And there were some more sweaters kept in that big cardboard box, Swami had gone down, and Swami had immediately called the boys for dinner. So they were all going down. So myself and I think Ramakrishna Reddy Garu, who is here, so we were trying to, pick some other small size one, and we just picked one. And we were just a second late. Luckily, Reddy Garu went first, and he entered the dining hall. There was a gap, and then when I entered, Swami fired me left and right. Discipline ledu, you should be disciplined. Swami, when you come with Swami, when I call, you must be immediately there, right? Next, you must be there. Why this few seconds late? So many people have got this experience. Swami calls, you go, especially Ram Brahmam Grau. Great experience. Like that, second late, I remember when I read Ram Garu's experience, I remembered my experience. I said, if you do like this, I'll send you back, pack you back immediately to Vrindavan.
1: Oh my God.
0: Silent, quiet. I thought it's good, sometimes we say when you get blasted from Swami, some karmas of yours get washed out.
1: Yes.
0: They used to say about other late Siddha Purushas.
1: Yes.
0: Swami is avatar. Naturally, it should be much more karma should have washed out.
1: Yes.
0: That's how I took it at that moment. And once we go there, and Swami used to ask me to sing, and we used to have evening bhajans with Swami. And there used to be large gatherings. And first, the moment, the day we entered Srinagar, Swami, we went to Jammu. From Jammu to, we stayed in Udhampur, is the headquarters of Northern Command, our General Malhotra's home. So the photo also you would have seen, group photo. It's a wonderful place. And we had a very quiet place. We had everywhere actually private sessions. Ourselves, Swami and those few guests sitting together, chatting something and singing bhajans. heavenly experience. And everywhere royal food, you know, wherever the royalists used to say, that food nobody would have tasted in ever in their lives, you know. Even probably even kings would not have had such food. And Karunandaji is accompanied us, you know. We saw the glimpses of his yogic achievements also when he was with us. And he never used to, he will eat a lot of breakfast and we will eat a little less than him. And our stomach used to be full when the lunch time comes. Still we will not be empty to eat, you know, lunch. He will come with an empty stomach again to ready for eating heavily. That used to be his, you know, we call that Vaishvanara Agni, Jataragni, whatever, his stomach.
1: Yes.
0: Agni was so, his digestion was so powerful even at that age, 90. At that time he was 92 or something.
1: Oh,
0: he accompanied us. And he was so happy. He used to do yogasanas. Even in Srinagar, he used to get up at 2 o'clock and do yogasanas. He stayed with us. Even in the chill weather, he used to remove his clothes and have only the loin cloth and do yogasana.
1: Wow.
0: Used to be, you know, that time only we really saw what he was. Because all the time people used to joke about him, you know, around Swami, you know. Because Swami used to joke. So everybody also will join that. The serious side of him, you know, we saw at that time. So that was like that. And that first day when we reached Srinagar, we could see the agony of, you know, waiting to see Swami in the people's faces, you know, all shedding tears. Entire group is, you know, flow of tears, you know, looking at Swami, you know. Swami said, Chudra, Swami said, look, I brought you all only for this purpose. Look at this devotion. See how they are crying for Swami. We were just moved at that moment. Even there, I got another dose. Very interesting. One, we had evening bhajan. Swami Mallathara used to speak, and then what used to happen, no? Swami used to have a stage, platform. Swami used to be put on a higher pedestal. And we bhajan boys, front will be sitting, we all be sitting in the front. And it used to be a little bit distant. And since I was not a normal singer, and Rupak being with us, you know, he is so close to Swami, he used to always sing very often, you know. And he was sitting right in front of me. And Swami from there, he has signaled that I must sing. I couldn't read that. I was, you know, half thinking that whether Swami is asking me to sing or Rupak to sing, like that, you know, this sort of a dilemma. I waited, and then I didn't know what to do. I just asked Rupak, you sing. And Rupak started off the singing, and Swami's face changed. Then only I realized I made a mistake. Swami would have wanted me to sing, and he has, again, I was ready for another. As bhajan got over, Swami walked inside, and once he went inside and sat and he started firing. You become too egoistic. This, that. What? You can't sing when I ask you to sing? Then Swami, and you know, I thought that you are asking Rupak to sing. I mistook Swami at the distance. In the distance, I could not make out something like that. I answered, and then again Swami said, okay. Again, I had another namaskar. Ended up like that. Swami accompanied us for some garden and all that. I think some Mughal garden or some Chashma Sahi gardens, one of the gardens. He came with us. Swami didn't want to come, actually. Some people forced Swami should come, and Swami came, and then the moment Swami entered, this lot of crowd started gathering there. Started coming and falling at Swami's feet. See, that's why I told you I will not come. You people forced me to come. Meer andar choose randi, nenu ellipothanu, he said. You all of you see and come. I will not, I'm going back. He said, Swami returned. Quickly returned back.
1: The garden can get damaged.
0: From the garden. He got into the car and went back to the residence of Mallathara. We were feeling very sad and sorry. Oh my God, probably we should not have come. Then we quickly, once Swami went down, we didn't have interest. We just quickly said, yes sir, we have seen. Let's go back. We told him, and immediately we returned back. And another beautiful instance was, we had gone to the Dachigam. Dachigam, from there, a little distant away, there was a, you know, there is a, what do you call that, that hanging thing, no? That, what do you call that?
1: Aerial car,
0: exactly. It's an open thing, one bench-like thing, you know, it's open, it just, at a height, no? It goes from one place to, it goes to Kilanmark. Kilanmark is a place at a very good height, Okay. And there, from there, if you, it's all full snow.
1: Mm-hmm.
0: If you go a little bit further and reach the peak, you can see Pakistan.
1: Okay.
0: We are very near Pakistan.
1: Mm-hmm.
0: Swami, you know, asked, these guests, you know, actually Swami told Swami, Swami, it's a beautiful place, boys can go and see. Swami said, paraledu, okay, nenu ikkada untanu, I'll stay here, you also go and come. Swami thought we'll come back soon.
1: Mm-hmm.
0: So it was around 9 o'clock or something, we went, Swami came along with us to the point of boarding that, you know, rail, the cable car.
1: Mm-hmm.
0: Then Swami came and watched each pair of, it used to come, you know, quiet, won't stop. It'll, you know, pass through that wheel and come, and as it comes behind you, you have to be ready for it. As it comes, you have to just jump and sit into it and it'll keep moving.
1: Mm.
0: It'll not be stationary.
1: Uh-huh.
0: Like, you know, many other places, temples and all, you have, it'll stop, you get in, then only it'll start moving. This was not like that. It's a continuously moving car.
1: Moving thing.
0: So it'll be coming, you have to anticipate it coming, get yourself ready, like you do this relay race, you know, waiting for the baton.
1: Yes.
0: Like that, be ready to just jump in and go. So that's how all of us in pairs, in two of us, myself and Ramakrishna Reddy, were in one of the thing, and two students got into one of them, and Swami watched it till all the thing went up, and then Swami returned back. It reached a particular spot. From there, they didn't tell us. We have to walk up the hill, up the mountain, through the forest area, through all the pine trees and all that bushes, and go up, and then only you reach that spot of snow and all that. And the army people were there with us to take us along. They were the guides. They took us along. Come on, let's go, we'll go. Army people know, they'll always encourage. No problem, nothing happens, all of them said we'll go. We went up, walked, and it took hours. Went up and reached the spot, and it was so heartening to see among the snow, there was one tea shop with aloo paratha. And we were so shocked. My goodness. There is somebody here selling things. And there was nobody else, only we walked up all. There were some few people walking very slowly. We were young and students, no? We just ran. We quickly reached the spades and played with all the snow and all that. By the time we started returning, Swami got very anxious. Where are my boys? Started asking these army, you know, commanders and all. Where are my boys? And these people became jittery. Wow. Then they started sending wireless messages. And everybody's holding a wireless thing, no? Then it reached, they're coming, they kept on passing on the message. Swami was so tense. By the time we reached back at 2:30 or so, Swami had finished his lunch. Swami felt very bad, no? He ate his lunch without us.
1: Oh.
0: Then he came back, Swami was very upset also. He said, Swami, no, sort of bit his teeth and came close to us. వీళ్ళందరూ ఉన్నారని నేను ఊరుకున్నాను. ఆల్ దీస్ పీపుల్ ఆర్ హియర్ అరౌండ్ మీ, దట్స్ వై ఐఎమ్ కంట్రోలింగ్ మై సెల్ఫ్ ఫ్రమ్ షౌటింగ్ ఎట్ యూ. యూ 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టైమ్. So it got
1: delayed. And when you found tea and aloo paratha, you also got carried away.
0: Actually, everybody is surprised. Come on, let's have some tea. It was, yeah, they know they use some firewood and then they were burning. The whole thing was smelling of smoke. But still, it was heavenly there at that height. Yeah. Like that, no? Swami was so very kind. He came down and then he was quiet.
1: Swami will be so concerned.
0: Very much concerned.
1: He
0: could see his anxiety on his face. Either. And wherever he went, you know, all creations, lots and lots of creations. And that's famous thing, you know, that one place called, it's called, very, which is that place? I think that's called Dachigam. Dachigam place. That's where, I made a mistake earlier. It was Gulmarg to Kelenmarg. Swami stayed in Gulmarg, then we went up to Kelenmarg. This Dachigam is a different location. It's a purely private VIP resort. Only meant for diplomats and, you know, prime minister, president, that kind of officials, not lower level people. Exclusively meant for them. It's a closed up place where you enter inside a, you know, big closed up area. You find a big lawn. And it's a lot of flower plants everywhere and trees, and ahead, no, you'll find a big mountain ranges covering the whole area and a small stream flowing by.
1: Oh, wow.
0: It's a beautiful place. And there is a restrooms. lodging, you know, on, alongside.
1: Guest houses.
0: And we were so tired, and then immediately Swami called us for, Swami had a get together. Swami sat, we all sat around. That photo you can see in Radio Sai.
1: Yes.
0: Swami sitting in the center, long group of people sitting in a circle.
1: Yes.
0: We all sat around and discussion so many things. And then after that, Swami said, we'll have lunch, and Swami took lots of photographs, and along the longs we had lunch, and we were so tired, everybody, with that lunch we will always feel sleepy. And Swami also went for a few, half an hour rest or something. Swami went to his room, then we all went and we started lying down, we started snoring immediately. We were all woken up suddenly, you know, people woke us and woke up, hey, get up, Swami is calling. And 2:30. You know, that's the time when you are really be fast asleep. At 1:30 we go to sleep. We'll get up only at 3:30 or 4.
1: Mm-hmm.
0: And woke us up heavily, and we all immediately washed our face, and with the sleepy face we started falling.
1: Mm-hmm.
0: Swami was started walking. By the time Swami had asked, tell me, is there any sand dunes, river near, seem nearby?
1: Mm-hmm.
0: And they said, yes Swami, it's somewhere nearby. They put a barricade, a sort of iron fencing. You had to open with a door, and then you had to go inside, you'll find that space. It's totally a private, quiet, you know, place, completely covered. Only, you know, flora and fauna. Only trees and only that flowing, trickling sound of the water nearby. And there was sand there. And Swami went, and we all followed. Swami went and sat. Swami was in such a jubilant mood, you know. Swami was so exuberant. Swami sat there. Swami was in full flow talking. And talked about Amarnath, talked about Badrinath, everything. See, I said, see, it's too difficult now to go to Amarnath. From here, to take you there is not easy. I will show you Amarnath Lingam here itself.
1: Mm-hmm.
0: Said.
1: Wow.
0: And then like that, now Swami immediately said, give me a pen or something. And somebody gave a ball pen or pencil. Then he started drawing. That video you would have seen. All that he brought out. Then he brought out Badrinath Narayan. That's exact replica of that in gold, you know. That idol, he took it out from the sand. In one photo, you'll see me and Satish Chandra standing next, no, folding the hands. Near Swami, you'll be holding it in the hand.
1: Mm.
0: That is quite famous. You can see here, it's there around. That Swami did all that, and so he gave it to this man's wife, General Malhotra's wife, for puja and all that. She was very graciously, she accepted it. And then we moved on. That was one creation. Then we went into the next day, next time we went to that Payalgam. There also Swami created a beautiful ring. Swami did another playful thing. One place where Lidhar River was flowing very fast, flooding. And there was a place where there was a balcony like thing, you know, leading into the Lidhar River. The river will be flowing, the balcony will be there. You know, Swami, you can see, you would have seen that photo also. There is to be a sofa. There was a sofa, Swami used to sit there, and then people sat around, and Swami was creating so many things to few people there, and the waters were flowing down, no? Swami said, let's go near the waters. And immediately, our Karyanandaji got excited, he went first, went forward. River was flowing very fast. He went in front and started, you know, dipping his legs into the river and going forward, trying to stand on a log of wood and things. Swami said, move, move, move. Swami, you know, told us, quietly, Swami said, all of you move back.
1: Hmm.
0: Then he didn't look back, you know, he went and went inside and said, Swami went closely behind, and then caught him and tried to push him into the water.
1: Oh my God.
0: Swami played like that, no? Pushed him and brought him back. He turned around. Swami, he was very cool. Swami, I knew you only will do this.
1: He said.
0: I never bayapadaledu. I never got scared. Then, that's how, you know, it's a literal play, a game, you know, he played there.
1: In fact, that's what Mrs. Ratanlal, who organized, you know.
0: Yeah, she was in charge of the food, you know.
1: So she was saying she has never seen Swami being so free and
0: exactly.
1: So happy and so jovial.
0: Very, very, yes. Too free he was.
1: At that point in time, the way Kashmir trip was.
0: Just terrific.
1: Wow.
0: And quite a few people benefited, even spiritually. Quite a few people Swami gave interview. And Swami later on said, I specifically, I wanted to see this particular person.
1: Mm-hmm.
0: Like that. You know, individuals. On the way, before reaching Srinagar, we stopped in some place for lunch also. I forgot the name of the village. There was somebody for whom, you know, Swami wanted, for whom Swami wanted to see.
2: Mm-hmm.
0: Swami went to talk to him as if he knew that person. That person also responded, talking as if he expected Swami to come. Mm-hmm. Something like that.
2: Mm-hmm.
0: It was wonderful to see all that.
2: Mm-hmm.
0: 18 days, you know, just passed by, you know, in such a beautiful way.
2: Wow.
0: It was so difficult and to, to last day we went to another location, some big lake, you know, lake area. Swami fed the dogs. You must be seeing that video. That is the last scene you'll see. Feeding the dogs with biscuits and all that.
2: Wow. 18 glorious days.
0: Yeah, just fantastic. And so I returned. Swami said, have you seen Bombay? I will go via Bombay.
2: Swami said, and it was 18 boys also, no, sir? 18 members in the team.
0: All of us are staff members. Teachers from both Vrindavan and...
2: 18 members with Swami.
0: Bhagavantam. Bhagavantam, I think Jogarao was not there. Bhagavantam was there, Sohanlal was
2: there. And God for 18 days. I think each day is one adhyaya.
0: Yeah, yes, just terrific. Swami said like that, 18 people are 18 adhyayas of Bhagavad Gita. Something that casually he just mentioned.
2: Oh, wow. Amazing.
0: We don't know what Swami means, you know.
2: Fantastic.
0: And evenings we used to gather around, when we are not going anywhere, evenings we will gather around Swami. Swami will ask us to sing bhajans. Though there, sun used to set at 9:30. We never knew it will be 9. We will be sitting outside. The sun will be there. We thought it will be 4:30 at 5, and it was 9:30 one day. Swami said, yeah, it's 9:30. You didn't know? Yes. Then we used to go inside, have dinner. Sometimes it would drizzle a bit and we will have assembly inside. And Swami one day sat with us and watched the cricket match.
2: Oh, is it?
0: In one of the rooms, you know.
2: Oh.
0: In his office room, there was a big TV. You must find out, I forgot. If you go back to the history, you'll find out on that particular month, you know, 1980 June, what was the match that went on? India and some other country. I don't remember it is which country. Swami sat and, you know, watched for a long time. We all sat and watched the match.
2: At that time, I think all the players were wearing whites, no?
0: Yes. Test match only. Test match. Those days only test match was there, no?
2: Correct.
0: I think Gavaskar and all, they were all playing. So Swami was very curious, no? Those days, he used to watch cricket match. With a lot of interest, he sat with us. And he'll also comment sometimes now and then. It was like that.
2: You know, the Vrindavan times are so many moments with Bhagwan, because you are literally living every day with Bhagwan. And even in Prashanti, and I think that, because, you know, you were so fortunate to be at a time when, you know, these institutions were just, were being shaped by Bhagwan. You know, all the processes, all the systems, putting the philosophy into action. That is when, that was the period when all these things was happening. And with time, you know, once that happened for 10, 15 years, things got standardized.
0: Yeah, exactly.
2: You know,
0: and
2: Swami's involvement also physically perhaps reduced.
0: Yes, exactly.
2: But in those years, Swami was very, very deeply
0: involved. Yeah.
2: With everything, because
0: every small detail.
2: Yes. And I think that is something that if we analyze those years and Swami's involvement, probably we will get very good guidance, directions, to know what Swami expects.
0: Yes.
2: Because with time, what happens is with generations, some of the things get diluted because you don't know how Swami started it.
0: Yes.
2: You know, but if you pay more attention and get it authentically how Swami started it and what was the spirit with which Swami started a particular activity, then perhaps it is one way to preserve the purity of that activity.
0: Correct.
2: And I think that's why I think we need to do more conversations.
0: Yes.
2: I know I can't tax you more because we've been talking for 3 hours, but you're in India. So, I just hope that, we will have more opportunities to continue this conversation.
0: Sure.
2: And I know that, you know, there are so many more moments that you have had also where you felt Swami's presence very strongly after you left Bhagwan's physical presence.
0: Yeah, that is another saga. That's another different story altogether. Yes.
2: As you said, you
0: many occasions,
2: you continue to do God's work. Wherever you are, you can do God's work.
0: Exactly.
2: And Swami continues to look after you in unimaginable ways, isn't it?
0: I used to come for confidential work with the university every semester. Sometimes, you know, there used to be some issues due to which there may be some difficulty for me to come here. Swami used to remove it. Just like that it used to happen. And I'll be here.
2: Because if you have Swami as priority one, everything else gets sorted out.
0: I always add one more thing. Whenever it comes to Swami's work, Swami will see to it that any obstacle is removed automatically. You don't have to worry about it. See, it might look like an obstacle. Once you are very sure that it is Swami's work for which you are going, you don't have to worry. It will definitely get removed.
2: Wow. This
0: is how I have experienced many times. Once it happened that one of my students, you know, normally I'll tell you, I used to come here for a meeting. It used to be arranged on a Friday and Saturday so that I can leave on a Sunday. Not only that, I can take leave for a Friday. Saturday may be a holiday for me so that it will not be stress for me in my workplace to come here to take leave. So that normally they used to arrange a meeting here at Friday, Saturday. Once it happened that they gave me the dates which happened to be Thursday and Friday. It was difficult for me to come for a Thursday, Friday because I had to arrange my work on Thursday, Friday in my institution. Sometimes there may be heavy days for me also. I had to find too many people to take care of my work.
2: Yes.
0: And it becomes a bit difficult. I accepted it. Then I found out that it is Thursday, Friday. I was wondering why they gave it to me as Thursday, Friday. Normally what they do is they give me information 2 weeks earlier so that I can book my tickets. So, I didn't know what to do. Therefore, I said, okay, I accepted it. Then I thought I'll try. I called up here and I asked, can you give me the meeting on a Friday, Saturday? Why you fixed on? No, sir. This time it is not possible for a Saturday because there is some other important meeting is conducted on the, held on, is scheduled on that day. Therefore, we could not help it. Therefore, this time you please manage. I said, it's okay. Then I forgot about it. I booked my ticket and then waiting. Then what happened? After a week, actually I was guiding a PhD scholar in Bharathiyar University, Coimbatore. It's an external registration. And there, every year the guide and the scholar have to report to the university and give a review of what you have done during that particular year. So that request, that call can come anytime. As soon as they call, you have to go there. If you don't go, again your work will get delayed. It'll be a problem for us only. So what happened? After a week, suddenly I get a letter from Bharathiyar University that my meeting is fixed on that Saturday in Coimbatore. You look at this. It's like this. I put the date 7th, 8th, 9th. Actually, this was the actual dates. I requested for 8th and 9th, but here they gave me 7th and 8th. I accepted it because they could not change it. I was wondering why they gave. They also don't know. It also happened. Later on, they found out that there was some meeting and all that. But then after a week, I got a... I never expected this to come. Bharathiyar University letter for the meeting, review meeting. It was on that 9th. What would have happened if they had listening to my request, if they had fixed me 8th and 9th, I would have been in a fix. I could not have been in Coimbatore. I have to sacrifice one of the two. I can't leave Swami's work at any cost. I was wondering, my God, this is Swami's own
2: Swami
0: hand.
2: Is working all the time
0: it used to be Friday, Saturday. This time, why Thursday, Friday? You fellow, you will know a little later, right? I was so shocked. I thanked Swami. Swami, you have saved me now because you have given me Thursday, Friday in Parthi and Friday, Saturday you have fixed me in Coimbatore. Then came the next issue. I have to go to Coimbatore. On 7th and 8th, Thursday, Friday, I'll be in Parthi. How will I reach Coimbatore on next day morning? Generally, I remembered this Kurla Express which leaves from here at 5:30. Reaches next day morning, 7:30, 7 o'clock, it reaches Coimbatore. Good, there is a train from Parthi to Coimbatore straight away that evening. I'll finish my meeting work here and go by that. Then I tried for the tickets, I could not get. The only option. Then I was not feeling that much well, no? So therefore too much travel also. So I, instead of booking ordinary sleeper, I booked third AC. Third AC there was no vacancy. It was a waiting list number 17 or 18, something like that. Very long, big waiting list number. I said, now I am going for Swami's work. No problem. Let us see how Swami should take care. And I left it and booked it, even though it was waiting list. I booked it and kept it from here to Coimbatore. Then what happened? Our mind, you know, human mind, you know, always thinks. It sort of rationalizes. See, any case, Swami will do, take care. But Swami always wants you to make effort. So why don't you try some other option of, safe option of going from Bangalore to Puttaparthi to Coimbatore, some other way. Then I thought, okay, then I'll do one thing. I'll catch some bus by 3:30 or so, KSRTC, from here go to Bangalore. From Bangalore, there may be night buses to Coimbatore. I'll book one of the luxury buses, night coaches to Coimbatore, and at least safely I can land in Coimbatore. Let me book one ticket and keep. And I found one bus with one seat remaining. I booked the ticket. I should not have done. Okay, I did it. Okay, then I left it. Okay, then I kept on watching. The days were nearing, and I watching the waiting list number. It was not reducing at all.
2: Mm-hmm.
0: Then somebody told, no man, you should not, waiting list in third AC will never come down, because rarely you will get, if it is sleeper, the too many seats are there, some more people will cancel. Therefore, possibility of you are getting is more, not in third AC. I just kept quiet. Then I tried through somebody, okay, let us try some influence through somebody.
2: Mm-hmm.
0: They said, no way sir, there is no choice. Then, okay, no problem. I said, I came to Parthi. I did Swami's work on 7th. Okay, didn't think about this. I said, I should not think about this. Then, I came 8th morning. I did Swami's work on 8th morning. Lunch time, I finished whatever I could do. Then I went for lunch and came back. Little bit of work was remaining for the afternoon. Okay. Then I saw at that moment, I saw waiting list that has hardly reduced. Some 2-3 would have reduced. It was still there, a big number. Then I was very, that too, in the office itself, there itself in administrative block, I had took their help and just tried for a moment, I just see internet and see whether it is anything is available for me, and the same thing happened, and it did not reduce, the waiting list number hardly came down. I said, okay, then whatever Swami's will, let it happen. Then whatever little Swami's work was left, insisting that word, whatever little Swami's work was left, I completed that. Around 3 o'clock I completed, 3:30 I finished, then okay, at least 3:30 I completed, I had a little bit of time. By then I had decided maybe I'll go catch a bus and go or something. So last minute, final checking. Okay, please open, let me check. I open, I find my berth confirmed by the Kurla Express.
2: Oh my God.
0: In 1 hour's time, all the waiting vanished. I said, what? Then and there, I jumped there in joy, in the office, without seeing who is all around, sitting there. All the clerks said, what sir, what happened to you? I said, Jai Sai Ram, I said. Then I said, you have been seeing in the morning, I have been checking this waiting list, it is not coming down. I finished Swami's work and I see the list and my birth is confirmed. Third AC birth was confirmed.
2: Wow.
0: I was in tears there. Then and there, I was crying. Then I quietly waited, took rest, and then if he came down, had tea and packed my bags and went quietly to station. It was train was at 5:30 only. Normally Kurla will come late, and that day it came in time, and I got into it safely, allotted the berth. I reached very nicely at 7 o'clock, I reached Coimbatore. The candidate came from Chennai to Coimbatore directly. We met there, then we proceeded to university. The work was completed smoothly. Next day I landed back. They booked my ticket for Bangalore, for Chennai. With them I came back to Chennai. Next day morning attended the institution. Everything went smooth.
2: Wow.
0: Swami's work, if you are ready yes. for it, your work he takes care of. He takes again care. And again it is getting proved, you know.
2: Hmm.
0: So many such instances.
2: Wow. I think then, you know, every day actually you...
0: Exactly. That's
2: you,
0: what I mean.
2: You feel that... every day you are filled with his presence. Actually.
0: Exactly.
2: Just you have to keep your focus on him and his work.
0: Yes.
2: That's all.
0: You see, a very short thing I'll explain without taking much time. My eldest daughter's marriage I started looking for. Casually I was going through the matrimony website. Had registered. And I found one boy's, picture coming up often. And I just saw... I was not very serious. Even my wife also wasn't serious. And one day we thought, okay, well, let us start inquiring. And we found one address, one name, and we held on to that. And we gave our interest, you know, in that. And immediately the other party phoned up. And to my surprise, I found that the other party was already known to me.
2: Oh.
0: The only one horoscope which I saw, I just, showed my interest, no? Clicked that interest icon. They are calling me, and immediately I know that person. He is a very senior professor of MIT, Chennai, electronics, engineering, and I was an acquaintance of him for quite a few years. We both used to sit in interview board for selection.
2: Oh.
0: And for my external research candidates, he used to be a review examiner. Once in a year sometime. That's how he knows me, I know him. Not more than that. But it was a pleasant surprise to me. Then we went about, you know, started doing everything. Then suddenly a fear, you know, caught me. See, you know, olden days people, this process used to be very rigorous. They will inquire about the background, ancestry of that party, you know, what are they, what their forefathers were. They have to make sure that they are a very good family, and then only they will accept the alliance. I didn't know anything. Swami with me. I, like an innocent fellow, I said, okay. My girl said, it's okay, pa. And I said, fine. Then that fear gripped me. We have been Swami's devotees. What if that boy didn't like Swami? What will happen? I was very scared. That natural fears. Then people also inquired, did you find out about the background and all that? Then I wrote a message, email to the, you know, to the person, to the professor, saying that we are so and so, we belong to this family, we are devotees of Bhagwan, etc., etc. Let him know that, you know, all that we wrote, and then I sort of sent it to him, asking also him to similarly reciprocate about his background. In a very decent way, I started this conversation. Also letting him know that, you know, there should not be any problems. He writes immediate response, you know, in his mail, dear Professor Shankar, I am not new to Swami. What, how it will be for me? Without knowing, as I got into it, you know, halfway through it, and he writes to me, I am not new to Swami.
2: Wow.
0: I had visited Prashant Nilayam campus. I had given a guest lecture in the campus. I think Professor Sridharan, you know, K.S. Sridharan would have invited. He was earlier in Indy. Then he had come in 2000, he told me some year, 2001 or 2. Had come, gone there. I had given a talk. Swami called me for an interview.
2: Oh my God.
0: Swami told me about my father. That Swami knew my father, he had tea with him, snacks and tea, sort of, you know, tiffin with him. His father happens to be a great Sanskrit scholar. Okay. He had written commentary on Viveka Chudamani. He is such a big scholar.
2: Wow.
0: His father was a Asthana Vidwan, Sanskrit Vidwan of Mysore kingdom, Mysore king.
2: Amazing.
0: There was such, that's the lineage. And then Swami spoke to me about my father. He had met him, you know, long back, so many years back, and Swami used to visit Bangalore. Good old day, many years back. And in whose house Swami met him and all that Swami had explained. He was taken aback, and Swami created a, you know, 9 gems ring, no, Navaratna ring, and put it on his finger. And that Navaratna ring, he showed it to me in his house. He had kept it in his cupboard safely because it is not fitting him anymore. He has kept it safe. So don't worry, he said.
2: Swami is telling, don't worry.
0: What else? I need nothing else, you know.
2: Wow, amazing.
0: It was all, you know, Swami.
2: I see, you know, what will probably take for people years to happen, it just happens in click of a second.
0: I never made any effort. Everything happened just like just that. Like marriage that. Hall fixing, caterer fixing. Just like that, it just happened.
2: Wow. I always feel that if God is priority one for you.
0: Yes.
2: You are also priority one for God.
0: Correct.
2: He looks after everything.
0: True. 100% true.
2: True.
0: Yes.
2: And I think
0: that has been happening
2: in your life.
0: Yes.
2: Wow, phenomenal, sir. Thank you so much.
0: Yeah.
2: I know we can continue this conversation, but it's definitely a great beginning. I mean, you know, 3 hours have passed, but it just feels like 3 minutes, really, because, you know, you're in that flow, and the flow of love that Swami has filled you with, and it continue to experience
0: exactly.
2: that. And
0: yes.
2: I think that is... And imagine how many people he has touched like this. You
0: yes.
2: know, yours is
0: that
2: just
0: is what,
2: one drop, but
0: yes.
2: so
0: millions,
2: many
0: millions.
2: Millions he has
0: yes.
2: touched like this.
0: True.
2: And I think that's all. It's our job to live it, reminisce it, share it with that joy so that
0: yes.
2: more and more people also experience. And, you know, if it's for all of us to develop that connect and make him priority one in our lives. And
0: yes.
2: I think then we'll see that everything
0: else
2: just gets
0: yes,
2: sorted
0: fall in
2: out.
0: Place, correct.
2: Fall, as they say, you leave everything in God's hand
0: yes.
2: and you'll see God's hand in everything.
0: Everything, true. Yes, correct.
2: So I think your life and your experiences are a beautiful illustration of this. Thank you so much, sir, for coming to the studio.
0: Thank you so much for giving me this wonderful opportunity.
2: In fact, you know, before I end, and you know, when you are narrating your incident of how you got the chance to do both, be in Coimbatore and in Parthi
0: yes.
2: for that 7th, 8th, 9th
0: yes.
2: engagements. You know, today, just maybe I should end on this note. Today, actually, you know, your interview was at 3:30. Because of some reason, I came little late. But there was another interview which was scheduled at 6 o'clock, actually.
0: Okay.
2: But just in the afternoon, before I came back from the college, I got the news that, you know, that interview, that person is leaving.
0: Oh,
2: he cannot come.
0: My goodness.
2: So I was thinking, Swami, I'm missing time,
0: oh.
2: you know, because so many people have come, right,
0: yes,
2: for
0: yes.
2: this anniversary of Department of Mathematics and Computer Science. And I thought, Swami, one interview will get over in 1 hour. And, you know, there is more time and this person is leaving and I have not fixed anyone else. So what is the plan?
0: Oh,
2: and
0: my
2: you
0: goodness.
2: See, Swami has arranged.
0: Mm.
2: I had no clue that this will go on for 3 hours.
0: Okay.
2: But Swami arranged that the other interview is cancelled.
0: Wonderful.
2: Just so that this can go on.
0: So nice.
2: For seamlessly. Because if the other one was there, I would be constantly thinking, okay, should I end this? Should I end this? And how can this continue? But I think Swami wanted this definitely to be documented. At least we get started on this.
0: Okay.
2: So it's really Swami's grace and grateful to Bhagwan that
0: yes,
2: he made
0: ever,
2: this.
0: Yes, ever grateful to him. Yes.
2: For making
0: can
2: this.
0: Can never repay whatever he has done to us.
2: Yes. Wonderful.
0: Eternal
2: sir.
0: Gratitude is the only word.
2: Absolutely.
0: Yes.
2: Thank you so much, sir.
0: Sai Ram. Thank you so much.
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Om Shri Sai Ram, pranams at the lotus feet of our beloved Bhagwan Baba. Respected elders and my dear brothers and sisters, Sai Ram to all. Swami, today on this holy occasion of Ashadi Ekadashi, we, the Satya Sai Balvika students of the Pune zone, present before you a musical drama entitled Atma Ramayana. The universal epic of Ramayana has been described as the story of Maryada Purushottam Sri Rama, the ideal man. In fact, every human being in a specific way is an embodiment of Rama. Rama resides in us as the Atma and thus is called Atma Rama. Ramayana is based on the fundamental principles of the practice of truth and righteousness. But alas, man today is interested more in information than in transformation. Only when we equip ourselves with the power of discrimination and follow the dictates of Satyam Vada Dharmam Chara, then will Ram Rajya dawn again on earth. So Bhagwan, here we are. We, the children of Sri Satya Sai Balvikas from Pune zone, comprising of Pune, Sangli, Satara and Kolhapur, from the state of Maharashtra and Goa, present before you our musical drama, Atma Ramayana.

0: Sairam children.
1: Sairam auntie.
0: Now children, do you remember which part of the Ramayana we were at our last Balvikas class?
2: Wasn't it the coronation of Rama?
3: Yes auntie, but he wasn't coronated, isn't it?
2: In fact, he gets exiled for 14 years.
1: 14 years?
0: Where did you read that?
4: Amar Chitrakatha.
5: Even my papa reads a fat book which has the same story, auntie.
0: Ramayana is not the story of only Rama. In fact, each one of us, in a way, are the embodiments of Rama. Rama resides in us as the Atma and thus is called the Atma Ram. Therefore, we are called as Divyatma Swarupulara. Isn't it so, children?
1: Yes, auntie.
0: Different people from different parts of India read the Ramayana. It is the Ramayana that has linked India spiritually.
2: Auntie, but who actually wrote the very first book?
0: There are great saints who have written the Ramayana in different languages. The very first Ramayana was written by sage Valmiki in Sanskrit.

0: What happened thereafter?
1: Oh, how beautiful was the city of Ayodhya then. There was joy and prosperity around. All were happy and all were contented that Rama was to be coronated. Would you like to have a glimpse of the same?
2: Yes, we would like to see it.

0: what went wrong then?
1: As fate had decreed, Rama's stepmother Kaikeyi intervened, influenced by her foolish and cunning maid Manthara.
2: Come, let me take you to the royal palace and see what happens.

0: Rama, pardon me. Remember, you are the rightful heir to the throne of Ayodhya. But you have accepted the command to go into exile. And I see no trace of agitation in your thought, word, and deed. How can you face honor and dishonor with such equanimity?
1: Calm down, dear Lakshmana. It's Father's wish, and I will fulfill it. None can change the dictates of my will. Forbear. Forbearance will save you against all anxiety and fear. Do not entertain ideas of hatred against anybody.
0: Revered Mother, you know that I am devoted to Rama. I cannot exist even a single moment away from him. He is my very life breath. If Rama goes to the forest, I will follow and serve him.
1: Dear Lakshmana, know that for all values of life, Dharma is the very root. Dharma is secured only on the foundation of truth. It is Father's command, which is to be carried out by all of us to the very letter.

0: So children, you see, it was the tradition of Raghukul dynasty that promises once made were kept even if one had to give up one's life. Rama was a shining example of this tradition. Under all circumstances, he obeyed the command of his father. He adhered to truth. Dharma protects one who protects Dharma. Dharmo rakshati rakshataha.
1: Lord Rama went into exile. Forgetting the omnipresence of the self, we also limit ourselves to the matter of body, mind and intellect.
2: Auntie, even Sita followed Rama and Lakshmana to the forest?
0: Yes, my child.
2: Oh, what a story!

0: Remember, my dear ones, Ramayana is not a fable full of fantasy. It is a real story. In fact, every aspect of the Ramayana signifies every aspect of human life. It is about the true journey of man, his real goal, the real truth. Dashrata, the father, is the representative of merely the physical with the 10 senses. The three queens, Kaushalya, Sumitra and Kaikeyi, are the three gunas, Sattva, Rajas and Tamas. The four goals of life, the Purusharthas, are the four sons, Rama, Bharata, Lakshmana and Shatrughna.
1: You know, friends, I saw a picture in the Amar Chitra Katha book, Rama, Sita and Lakshmana living in a small cottage.
2: Yes, that place in the forest was called Tapovanam. But alas, we have got entrenched in the forest of worldly desires.
0: So you see, the Lord with Mother Sita and Brother Lakshmana, the embodiments of devotion and discrimination, began to live in the forest, and the entire forest came alive with their presence.

0: Thus the divine master plan of Lord Rama began to unfold through the drama of the divine couple.
1: 13 years have passed, and it is time now.
2: Yes, the time is up, my lord.

0: Lord, I want that golden deer.
1: Sita, let it be. I will get you a better one.
0: No, no, no, my Lord. I only want that.

0: is ready to even forsake the Lord, running after the illusory, transient glitter. Absence of desires and renunciation leads to ananda. Attachment brings sorrow. Lack of discrimination brings ruin. Man should live in the world, but not allow the world to live in him.
1: So, auntie, you mean to say that Sita was left all alone in the forest?
2: And then, do you know who came?
3: Ravana, a staunch worshipper of Lord Shiva, met his downfall because of his ego and lustful passion. Devotion that is polluted by lust is as foul as dirt.

0: I shall not enter any hermitage. 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
1: Sir, I cannot cross the mystic line that is drawn by my brother-in-law. 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
0: Lady, I will not transgress the line and come beyond it, nor will I accept the alms given from yonder side of the line. 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

0: me, O Rama. Save me, O Rama. Save me, O Rama.
1: In her desire to possess the deer, Sita separated herself from Rama. Desiring for the external pleasures, we are locked in delusion and have forgotten the omnipresent Atma Ram.
2: Ahankar is like Ravana, always waiting to pounce on an opportunity, even in disguise. Under the influence of Ahankar, faith in God is lost, and that is exactly what happened. Jatayu, on the other hand, signifies firm resolve and faith in God, even at the cost of his own life.

It is from Jatayu that the brothers learnt about the abduction of Sita. Rama blessed Jatayu by putting his head on his lap and pouring cold water down Jatayu's throat. Drinking water from Rama's divine hands, Jatayu breathed his last. So, dear children, as long as there was Rama in Panchavati, Ravana dared not appear anywhere near. If Rama Tattva exists in the Panchavati of one's life, then Ravana Tattva cannot enter. Only when Rama Tattva leaves, can Kama Tattva enter.

0: Wandering in the forest, the brothers reached Kishkindha, the kingdom of the Vanaras, where he met Hanuman and Sugriva. Vali, the older brother, had usurped the kingdom and banished Sugriva. Vali was arrogant about his physical prowess. He was blessed with the boon of drawing half the strength of the opponent. For upholding Dharma, Rama granted protection to Sugriva and defeated Vali. Vali represents body attachment. To merge with Atmaram, you have to remove all body attachment.
1: So children, Rama finally killed Vali and crowned Sugriva the king. Remember, only satsang will help us to realize the true self. One should not covet what belongs to another. Vali's greed led to his destruction. The darshan, sparshan and sambhashan that Sugriva had with the Lord led to detachment from the things of the world. This in turn brought him closer to divinity. It was a turning point of his life. But we tend to forget God once our wishes are fulfilled. Isn't it so, children? This is exactly what happened to Sugriva after getting the kingdom. He forgot his promise to God. He had to be reminded of the same.
2: Auntie, then who reminded Sugriva of his promise?
1: Good question. Can anyone tell me who it could be?
3: Auntie Lakshmana.
1: Excellent.
4: It's time to do God's work. Come, let us begin our search, brothers.
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6: Angad ke sang lena gaye siya, khoj kapis yah bain ucharo, jeevat na bachi ho hum sojo, bina sudhi laye ih pag dharo. Heri thake tat sindhu sabai, tab laye siya sudhi pran ubaro.
1: Children, do you know what the search means? The search means to realize our inherent nature. This, dear children, is truly God's work.
2: But did the Vanaras succeed?
1: Of course they did.
7: Oh, Vayu Putra, you are the dedicated servant of Rama. There is no task and venture that you cannot tackle successfully. You are strong, highly intelligent. You are endowed with all the virtues. Evaluate your own skills, capabilities, and rise to the occasion. O Vanaras, I am powerless. Only the name of the Lord can work wonders. Ram Nam is the best ornament and best armament of the tongue. With the name of the Lord on my lips, I can leap over the ocean, enter Lanka, see Sita and come back. I have no other work than carrying out the command of Lord Rama.
0: Sugriva the Jiva was in trouble. He sought help from Lord Rama. With Hanuman as detachment, we can recognize ourselves as divine embodiments. After the body attachment vanishes, we can easily cross the Bhavasagar with Ram Nam Mudrika on our lips.
1: So, Hanuman placed the Ram Nam Mudrika in his mouth and crossed the ocean with one leap.

0: But, Auntie, how did Hanuman enter Ashokvana, which was strongly guarded?
1: Yes, dear child. Hanuman, with his miraculous powers, reduced in size and entered Ashokvan as a small monkey. In sharp contrast to the ugliness all around, Hanuman saw that Mother Sita was beautiful.

0: alas! 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I must draw her attention to me before it is too late. Shri Ram, Shri Ram, Shri Ram, Shri Ram.
1: Who are you? Don't come near me. You are surely a demon in disguise.
0: Shri Ram, Shri Ram. This was given to me by my Lord Rama. Mother, don't lose hope. The Lord will surely come to your rescue and save you. I will get myself captured just to get an audience with Ravana.
2: Finally, Hanuman was captured and produced before Ravana.

0: I have come here as an ambassador to my lord and master Sri Rama. O king, give back Mother Sita to Lord Rama. Surrender and you will surely be forgiven, as he is the ocean of mercy, Karuna Samudra Sri Rama. Or else, face the consequences, which will spell doom for you.
1: Quiet, you foolish monkey. How dare you tell me what I should do? Do you know who I am? I am Ravana, the lord of the three worlds. Surrender to your lord, Rama? You, a monkey, ambassador of your lord and master. What a joke. Kill him, as he has killed my very own son.
2: Brother, he is an ambassador. He cannot be killed. If you kill him, then who will tell Lord Rama of our grandeur?

0: Lord, Vibhishana, the brother of Ravana, has come to join you against his brother in the spirit of true surrender. War was declared, and a bridge, the Setu, was built by the Vanaras with lightning speed.
1: Setu!

0: Dear children, I have a beautiful secret to share with you. The Rama of Treta Yuga is today in the Kali Yuga, amidst us. Do you know who he is?
1: Lord Rama amidst us? How can it be?

Yes, dear children. He is right here, moving, speaking, living with us. He is none other than our Sai Rama, Bhagwan Sri Satya Sai Baba. Thus the story of Ramayana continues. It is not a story that has an end. In each one's life, there is this Ramayana being enacted every moment. The Ramayana is in the heart. Atma Ramayana is to be experienced, not investigated as a mental phenomenon. Only then will one revel in the fountain of Ananda. Search for Ananda that emanates from Prema, pure, unsullied love with no attachment. Surely then, dear children, you will be able to bask and enjoy the sweet nectar of grace, Anugraha, silently and joyfully.

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Most Gracious